comes a-calling, rolling higher than a drunken astronaut. Shooting craps and playing keno, and the stakes are this casino, and the bright red Eldorado in the light.

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0: town Dodge City entered the territory on West, there's just one way to handle the killers and the spoilers, and that's with a U.S. Marshal and the smell of gun smoke.
1: Gunsmoke, starring William Conrad, the story of the violence that moved west with young America, the story of a man who moved with it, Matt Dillon, United States Marshal. 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

0: Throwing a great party your friends will relive for years to come. Well, it takes a bit of organising, eh? Like there's the six packs and packs of peanuts to get. There's also the invites to the pack from the footy team. And that pack of party animals. You know, those friends will party at the drop of a hat. Then there's the all-important party pact. Like dishing up some substantial eats, not just some flaky chips. Laying on some equally absorbing party games, along with some interesting non-alky liquid refreshments, so your guests get to take it easy. And for those who may have had a little too much, arrange some safe transport home. And if all else fails, heaven forbid, have them sleep over. And why do you go to all this trouble, you may ask yourself? Well, you don't want to get your mates into trouble, do you? Host responsibility. It's as simple as that. Now, isn't that what a friend would do?
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0: This is London calling in the Brown Euphonium service of the Bar BC. Here is an important announcement.
1: Folks, it's Neddy again. We now perchance about two men reclining in a deserted crow's nest, listening to a deserted wireless program.

You don't know who I am, but if you don't wear your safety belt, you'll soon find out. We don't like using these, but we will. Safety belts save lives. But hey, if you feel your life's not important enough to make it click, then I guess getting a $150 fine is no big deal either. After all, who needs money if you're not going to be there to enjoy it? It's your choice, click it or tick it. Make it click, or I'll be seeing you real soon. That's if it's not...

I've lost count of the hours, and I've lost track of the days. In fact, I've lost just about everything since you went away. Everything that is, except the memories you left me. And that's one thing that no one can mar. I don't know who you're with. 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My only hope is that someday you might hear this song, and you'll know that I wrote it especially for you. And I love you wherever you are.

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Or would you rather have a Big Mac, an order of fries, a cherry pie underneath a big old tree, sitting on a blanket, snuggled up,

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Now think about this. 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

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But it was the first year Rosie started bringing my lunch out to the field every day.

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0: town Dodge City entered the territory on West, there's just one way to handle the killers and the spoilers, and that's with a U.S. Marshal and the smell of gun smoke.
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2: Time for Saturday Night Country. You can put down the week that was, you can slip into something comfy, because I have got you for the rest of Saturday night. Here's where you want to be. It's a huge one this week. Our feature album comes from a woman that you may have grown up listening to. The Judds changed the face of country music in the 80s. The mother-daughter duo had an enormous career and an influence on the music that we hear today. And then Winona went on to have an equally massive solo career. Her new album, The Hard Truth, is out, and I cannot tell you how much I loved getting to know the woman behind the songs. We're playing some of it tonight, the best bits of this gritty and vulnerable record, plus an unforgettable chat with the legend of country music herself. New music aplenty, including one from Kesha Neve, the winner of Australian Idol 2026, plus the latest from Caitlin Butts. We're going on a trip on the country roadmap, and it lands us somewhere in New South Wales tonight. We've got a spotlight on Valley Road, a duo out of central Victoria. You're going to be taken with the harmonies and the sounds of life on the land that these guys are serving up with this record. I'm going to have a chat with them for you too. Let's make it happen. One from Morgan Evans. He's on a roll. Here's his new single, Ain't Going Down, on Saturday Night Country.

That's Morgan Evans, Newcastle's Golden Boy, with a Garth Brooks number. That's his latest single, his version of Ain't Going Down Till the Sun Comes Up on Saturday Night Country. Congratulations are in order for Morgan. Steeltown, his record, has been nominated for an ARIA this year in the country category. And even more interestingly, he has been announced as a judge on the upcoming season of The Voice. And I'm hoping that we get to see another country artist come out of that program, guns a-blazing, with Morgan on the panel. You're on Saturday Night Country, Melody Mocco with you, and I'm feeling a little bit nostalgic tonight. There's something about the size of the moon, the big open sky with the stars here tonight on Yugambeh Country. So something old, something new is coming up with a distinctly Aussie flavour tonight. Somebody who is known for their Aussie spirit. I'm going to let you sit with that one. You'll find out very soon. Let's stay in the Hunter region for now with a new one from Kylie Jane. This is Seasons Changing on Saturday Night Country.

going to call it early on that one. It's a hit, Zach and George with One Sip Away. If you can believe it, the boys have not had a full-length album out yet. Finally, they do. Call It A Day is out now, and it's full of bangers for summer. The boys have been jamming together since high school and busking on the streets of Tamworth. So I'd say that it has been a long time coming. Check that one out now. If you were digging that song that we just played, Melody Moco here, Saturday Night Country, rolling on through to midnight. However you found us tonight, ABC Listen, Digital Radio or Channel 203. From Jindabyne now, the beautiful Snowy Mountains and the winner of Australian Idol 2026. Here is one from the champion skier turned country music reality TV star, Kesha Neve. It's It Ain't Right Right Now on Saturday Night Country.

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1: How've you been?
2: Good.
1: How's your dog?
2: Good.
1: How's college going?
2: Good.
1: All hunky dory?
2: Yep.
1: You going out tonight?
2: Yep.
1: You going to see your friends?
2: Yep.
1: You going to have a good catch up?
2: Yep.
1: That should be great.
2: Yep.
1: Where'd you go?
2: Nowhere.
1: Who'd you see?
2: No one.
1: What'd you do?
2: Nothing.
1: Did you have a good time?
2: Yep.
1: What's on tonight?
2: Nothing.
1: You're not seeing your mates?
2: No.
1: You're just staying at home?
2: Yep.
1: What do you do?
2: Nothing.

0: How's your girlfriend?
1: Good.
0: Is she away this week?
1: Yep.
0: Well, you must be missing her.
1: Yep.
0: Have you rung her yet?
1: No.
0: Well, I'll catch you later.
1: Yep.
0: Don't get too stressed.
1: No.
0: What's on tomorrow? Is she away this week?
1: Yep.
0: Well, you must be missing her.
1: Yep.
0: Have you rung her yet?

course, that was Pete Dennehy with Sort of Dunno Nothing, the unmistakable. Pete is at the Denny Ute Muster this weekend. We've also got Lee Kernaghan there, Troy Cassadaly, Laura Frank, Billy Joe Porter, many more. Look, if you're not in Deniliquin and you wish you were, I've got you. I'm going to make sure that we keep on playing country music that makes you feel like you are not missing out on a thing. Certainly less dusty than you would be out at Denny, I reckon, in every sense of the word. I've really been loving watching all the camaraderie in country music. In our Aussie industry, I feel like we're really seeing the spirit of mateship in a big way. Wade Forster recently posted a shout out on social media to his hero, and it's his fellow Aussie artist, Piper Butcher. He shared how her family took him under their wing. Good on you, Butchers. We are going to hear Piper's fantastic new song very soon. We'll stay with Pete Dennehy now. We've had something old, so it's time for something new. Here he is with Pothole Digger on Saturday Night Country.

Piper Butcher with Never Know You Again on Saturday Night Country. Pipes is going to be at CMC Rocks next year. Lucky girl on that lineup. But you are going to love her live show if you're getting along to CMC Rocks. Don't miss it. She's an absolute monster on the guitar, as well as having an incredible voice and the songs to match. Melody Moco here, Saturday Night Country, kicking on through. However you're listening, I'm glad you are. ABC Listen, Digital Radio, or Channel 203. And it's a special night to be with us on Saturday Night Country, because the feature album tonight is Wynonna's new one, Wynonna Judd's The Hard Truth. And I have to say, I have never been more nervous than when I sat down to chat with Wynonna, but she instantly put me at ease. She is as real in real life as she is in her songs and on her albums. You're going to hear it very soon in a couple of tracks. We're going to chat about the songs, her upbringing, and her courage in speaking the truth on this record. Couple of songs away, here's a freshie from Mac and Shah. This is Drink You Up on Saturday Night Country.

That's Hayley Jensen with Everything All Works Out on Saturday Night Country. Only the best country music tonight on the show. Only the good stuff. More of that magic on its way in hour two of Saturday Night Country. We're going to throw back to some oldies as we get behind the wheel and take you for a lap around the country. This week's stop on the country roadmap is affectionately known as Hillbilly Heaven, and rightly so. You'll see why in the next hour of the show. Also, a pop hit from 2002 is getting a country rework and a special guest, a very special country guest, collaborating on this rework that is coming up soon. This next one is a gorgeous song from an Aussie artist. Rufus Whistler is his name. Feels like he's singing right here in the room with you. This is You Lead This One on Saturday Night Country.

0: Melody Moco with you on Saturday Night Country. And if you've heard the term storied career before, it gets bandied about quite a lot when we speak about some of our biggest acts. But what does it actually mean? Well, for our guest tonight and the woman that I'm about to get to know, beyond her voice that has walked beside me and perhaps you too for most of my life, it means that the story itself is extraordinary. Winona Judd began in Kentucky, where as one half of the Judds, alongside her mum, she helped change the sound of country music. 14 number ones, 5 Grammys, and a voice that is instantly recognisable. And then right at the height of it all, Naomi got sick and the Judds came off the road. Winona found herself at the start of a new beginning, stepping out on her own, and that became another remarkable career altogether. There's been reunions, reinventions, huge highs and heartbreaking loss. And more than 40 years later, Winona is still moving forward, still curious and still making music. Her new album, The Hard Truth, the latest chapter in the epic story. It's her first solo studio album in a decade. Tonight, I'm going to dig into the new beginning. Winona, welcome to Saturday Night Country.
1: I am speechless. Wow.
0: I don't know if I've ever made anybody speechless. That's a huge compliment coming from you.
1: Wow, that was amazing. Thank you so much. You made my day.
0: Well, you know, this record has made my day because I think from the first moment that I put it on and the first few chords and the opening lyrics, I was just so struck by how raw and open it feels. Like you're just laying it all bare on this record, aren't you?
1: This is my soul record.
0: And why now? Why is it now time for this record?
1: Well, I think in your life there comes a moment when you, I call them the aha moments, when you realize something. Aha, I want to get married, or aha, I want to have a baby. I just knew that it was time, and my spirit soars with this record because it's my testimony, it's my story. Ashley had a book, Mom had a book, and now it's my turn to just give my truth. And it's the deepest and darkest moment at times singing these lyrics because they come from such a grieving place in my life, but there's also a lot of joy on the record as well. So we're getting both. And it just comes straight from my soul. I can't say it enough. This record is a lifetime in the making. I've lived all of these lyrics and here I am.
0: And we open the record with All Downhill from Ashland. Ashland, Kentucky is where you grew up. And it's a song that opens with the line, "Hey Mama, can you hear me now?" An incredibly vulnerable place to begin an album for you. So why did you feel like that was the first thing we needed to hear on this record?
1: Interesting question. That is a very interesting question. I think it sums up the whole record because when Mom died, I went into a deep, dark hole and I didn't know how to get out of it. And we started to have conversations about it, just like writing in your journal. I began to set a mood, if you will, explaining how I feel, where I'm coming from, and the conversations turned into songs. And here we are together listening to my life story from a place of just real sadness and joy at the same time. I can't say it enough. It's apparent. I'm a walking contradiction.
0: And it must be interesting to hold those two truths together. And I think that's only something that comes with like experience and age and maturity. But it feels that on this record. Yeah, that it doesn't feel bitter to me.
1: Not at all. I'm not bitter. I'm better. I'm not bitter. And I've worked really, really hard at that. As a matter of fact, I have a team of disciple type men around me who give me wisdom and tell me you can't walk around it, you have to walk through it, for instance. And I just get all this knowledge, and I've worked really hard every single day to not be bitter. It's real easy to go there, and writing this record helped me to not do that.
0: Did you know that you wanted to tell your story from that perspective, or was it kind of a discovery process during writing it?
1: It was definitely a discovery, because I realized this is not about charts or statistics. We made this record without all the bells and whistles. There's very little reverb on the vocal, and everything sounds like you and I having a conversation right now. It sounds very personal because of the way that we produced it. We did a lot of it live. The vocals on, let's see, Girl Who Could Sing, there are tears being shed, and I wanted to do the song over again, and my producer husband said no, because the feelings are there, and we want you to be real in your moment of expressing these words. So I worked really hard at just being open, and yes, it is the most vulnerable I think I've ever been on a record.
0: Was that challenging for you as an artist?
1: Yes.
0: I guess has come up in a time where perfection in the studio and singing things over and over and getting them sounding exactly right was probably a lot of your past in being in a studio. Did this feel challenging to let that exist like that?
1: Absolutely. 100%. I think that was there were moments when I'd have to walk outside and look up at the sky and just ask why, you know, why is this happening? Why are these words in my life? And what am I going to do with these lyrics? And I would go back into the studio and we would sit and have conversations about letting it just be as raw and real as possible. And it was a challenge. I would come back to the house and sometimes cry for hours just because I had been through the greatest therapy session you can imagine, you know, singing these songs from such a raw place of vulnerability. And I hope it shows, because I lived it and I breathed it.
0: Oh, it absolutely shows. I mean, I feel it when I listen to the record, even just one line of the record, and you're right there in the feeling. And I think it's the best that I've ever heard your voice sound, and that is a huge thing to say, but it's
1: wow.
0: Just, yeah, I really do.
1: Wow. That's amazing.
0: Well, that's the real thing, isn't it? Like, that's the thing that we want from the music and from the artists that we love. That's what they do. They really feel it. And that's what you're doing on this record that I just, wow, it's really blown me away. I'd love to play a song for the listeners. Let's have a little listen to the opening moments on this incredible album. Here's All Downhill from Ashland on Saturday Night Country.

0: 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This is Joe Diffie.
1: Hey, this is Tim Womack with Sons of the Desert.
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5: Off we pop, hour two of Saturday Night Country. I'm like a bull at the gates, more than ready to keep the music flowing. For those of you just joining us, you're in the best spot that you could be tonight. 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Interested to see how this one lands with you. But here is a moment just to stop what you're doing and enjoy some good music. It's Marcus King and Ernest with Blue on Saturday Night Country.
6: Welcome.

Michelle Branch and Maren Morris. Now, if you recognize that one, it was a big hit back in 2002, Goodbye to You. Michelle Branch collaborating with country music's Maren Morris for a little rework of that song. I was definitely a fan of the original, but I might just prefer that version. I don't know, might be the country musician in me, but I love a good collaboration between two fantastic female artists. We're going to get on board the country roadmap, shooting on down to New South Wales, to the Central Coast, hillbilly heaven. We're going to revisit some songs from stars of the area on Saturday night.

Beautiful track there from 2002, Bill Chambers featuring Casey Chambers, Stories We Could Tell. I wonder if anybody remembers the first iteration of the Chambers. They had a family band called the Dead Ringer Band. Bill Chambers on guitar and vocals and anything with strings. Of course, the Resonator. He's famous for that Resonator guitar. Casey Chambers, a little Casey Chambers on vocals. Diane Chambers on bass and producer Nash Chambers on the drums, a man of many talents. They got their start travelling around playing gigs in Australia before Casey and Bill went on to have their own very successful solo careers. And they come from the Central Coast. Well, that is where they call home now. The Central Coast is where we are visiting tonight on the Country Roadmap. It earned the nickname Hillbilly Heaven in the early 2000s when this incredible little country music community started forming there. Casey Chambers, Gina Jeffries, Rod McCormack, Becky Cole, Adam Harvey, Lynn Botel, artists and writers and producers and musos were all living basically down the road from each other. And it became enough of a thing that the ABC actually made a documentary about it called Hillbilly Heaven. It wasn't just where everybody lived. Records were being made there, songs were being written, studio sprang up, and it became this little Australian country music ecosystem. Actually, years later, when I moved from Adelaide to the Central Coast, my own bio described it as moving to Hillbilly Heaven. So I suppose for a little while there, I became one of the Hillbillies too. I'm happy to claim it. We are going to hear some more music from the Central Coast very soon. Before then, let's go to something from 1996. This album has been reissued on vinyl. This is Lisa Miller with Big American Car on Saturday Night Country.

The sibling trio, homegrown, our very own Aussies, but they do call Nashville home now. That is a new track from them. It's called Never Really Over on Saturday Night Country. Now, I'm going to challenge you soon with one from our very own Lauren Ryan. She's been announced on the lineup for CMC Rocks. She's kicking goals. She's known for blurring genre boundaries, and she is doing that again with this next release. If you think about how people like Beyoncé have been trailblazers in doing a very similar thing, then it might not be quite as shocking when you have a listen to this track. I'm always a fan of innovation and trying something new, so stick with me for this new Lauren Ryan song. It's on the way. Jack Browning is my next listen for you. If you want to hear a chat with Jack, head on over to Edge of Country on the ABC Listen app. Our friend of the show, Henry Waggons, gets into the nitty-gritty with the London-based artist. Here's one to get you interested. It's Jack Browning with Painted Skies on Saturday Night Country.

the multi-golden guitar award-winning Felicity Urquhart there with Chain of Joy, previous host of Saturday Night Country. Always love to show my respect and tip my hat to those who sat in this very important chair before I did. She is also a resident of the Central Coast, so that rounds out our little visit to the Central Coast, Hillbilly Heaven, this week on the Country Roadmap here on Saturday Night Country. Hour three of the show is getting closer. I know, I can't believe we are this far into the night already. We are going to hear a new one from Caitlin Bartz, the third single from the forthcoming album. I'm a huge fan of everything that Caitlin does. This one is no exception. Stick around with me for hour three of Saturday Night Country. That and our spotlight album, Valley Road's new one, Plain Air, are the highlights in hour three for me. Here's that Lauren Ryan song that I told you was coming up. Something a little bit different with this one, but I want you to stay with it because it definitely has country energy. Here's Lauren Ryan with Wild One on Saturday Night Country.

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0: Melody Moco with you, and tonight I'm sitting with someone who's sung me stories for my entire life, an artist whose legacy is as big as her voice, Winona Judd, her new record, The Hard Truth. Winona, you shared co-writing credits on this record with some pretty big heavy hitters, Patterson Hood from the Drive-By Truckers, Sam Beam of Iron and Wine, but most strikingly for me, your partner, Cactus Moser. You've spent much of your career interpreting other people's songs, but this time you and Cactus are writing so much of this story together. Tell me, why did you want to put your own pen to this moment? Was that, did you know this was the story you wanted to tell and you know the people you wanted to tell it with?
1: No, I didn't. It actually happened. It didn't happen overnight. It was a long coffee break, and it just was conversations that I had with my husband. First of all, I've loved Cactus since I was 26 years old. I'm now 62, and he's been in my life all this time, and we knew each other as friends for so long that he's one of the most powerful people in my life. I trust him. He's my king. I love him, and I just feel like we have such a partnership in the way that we write and the way that we speak and the way that we connect. We've been married, 15 years now, and as my producer, he gets me in a way that no other producer does because he knows my voice better than anyone. And these songs happened. I'll give you an example. My cousin told me that when they found my daddy, I never met my daddy. I never got to know him. And 2 weeks before I was to meet him, he died suddenly. And I can't believe it. You know, I have everything, and yet I don't know who my father is. And I didn't find out about him until I was 30 and pregnant with my first child. And I went through such hell trying to figure it all out and put it together and, you know, make peace with it. And I told him the story that I heard from my cousin, that when they found him and they went through his house, they found a drawer in his desk full of newspaper clippings. And when she told me that, I turned around and said something to Cactus about that, and he said, "That's a song." And so we wrote that song from that perspective of, I never met him, and am I his daughter, or am I just a girl who could sing? And the story is pretty deep, and it's very heartbreaking because it was really painful for me to do this song. But I wanted to share that piece of my life with the fans. They've been with me since the 80s. Some of my fans have been with me since the very beginning, and they grew up with me, and they trust me, and I want them to. And so I share this song with people, and I can't tell you how many have come up to me and said, I have the same story that you do.
0: And Cactus, being by your side and knowing you so intimately like he does, when you write songs like that with him, does he reveal things that maybe you didn't realize about how you're feeling in the moment?
1: Absolutely. There were moments when he wrote the song, he wrote the lyrics to this, I think the second verse, did my voice and my backbone both come from you? I didn't think about that. He wrote that, and it was one of those moments when I realized I'm probably more like my father than I realize. And that was one of those aha moments for me when I heard him relay it back to me. Did my voice and my backbone both come from you? That's pretty deep. Wondering, what was he like? I never met him, so I don't know.
0: And have you had a chance since to explore who the man is, who your father is?
1: A little bit. I have a few numbers that I'm waiting to call and find out more information about him. I knew that he worked for the railroad. I have his lantern from working the railroad, and I have his ashes, and I have pictures, but I don't know his life very much, and so I'm learning little pieces here and there. And now that it's out and that I'm doing the song and it's going to be a single, I'm sure I'll hear from more people about it.
0: It feels like it was a way for you to have a conversation with him that you never got to have, this song.
1: 100%.
0: Yeah.
1: Did you ever, the line about, you know, did you ever buy a ticket? Did you ever come to a show? You know, that kind of stuff. I don't think he did, but I wonder. I have questions in my mind. Of course, I want to ask him, and I will someday. But for now, I just have this image in my head of what he looks like and that he worked. He was in the Army, and that's really all I know. I know that he was really young, and my mother was 17. He was 18 when I was born, and that the whole town knew about the story but me. And I didn't find out about anything until I was 30. I mean, everybody knew in the town that we lived in. And I think about that, and I just think, wow, how did that work? I don't understand how that happened.
0: How does that feel, that you were, you know, I guess the subject of this secret that everybody knew about that you weren't privy to?
1: I know. It's very strange. And I had to work really hard at not being angry longer than normal. There are six stages of grief, and I worked between all six pretty much in a given day, and it was really hard not to get stuck in the anger one because I just felt so robbed. And the fact that, you know, the line, the middleman's gone, all the answers went with her too. She knew everything and I knew nothing, and everybody kept it from me, and I can't believe it.
0: Well, I commend you on making a record, not just this song, but every song on the record that doesn't sit in that stage of grief, that really takes us through to this place that almost feels like triumph and victory to me. It does feel like conversations, though. It feels like conversations that you never got to have the entire record. Tell me a little bit more about some of the conversations you're having, maybe even with your younger self on this record.
1: I am. It's interesting you said triumph, because I think of myself as a victor, not a victim. I am not a victim. I went through it. It was hellish. Just like on Broken and Blessed, I'm somewhere between hell and hallelujah at any given moment of my day. And I sit between them oftentimes at the same time. You can be angry, but you can also see that there's peace. If you work hard enough, if you strive hard enough to work through the pain and you keep on trucking, you find yourself at the end of the day realizing that you're capable of moving through it. And that's what I did. I've done therapy since 2000 and or 19 something. I was 16 when I started, and I'm still in it. And I think of myself as a triumph kind of gal. So thank you for saying that, because that's exactly what I felt with this record. I felt like it made me stronger and more capable of handling the things that are even happening now that are heartbreaking. I just don't sit around and stay stuck. I just keep on moving and grooving through it.
0: You sure do. I'd love to listen to a moment of triumph and strength on this record now. Here is Girl Who Could Sing on Saturday Night Country.

0: I didn't know my daddy. I guess he was proud. The block turns in coal mine, Kentucky, where he sleeps in the ground.
1: Hey, country music fans, this is Victoria Shaw.
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8: Melody Moco with you for hour three of Saturday Night Country. The midnight hour, my favourite hour, where all the magic is made, and our spotlight album this week on the show is exactly that. It comes from Central Victoria's Valley Road, their second album, a follow-up to their incredible debut self-titled record. This one was produced with Rod McCormack down in Hillbilly Heaven on the Central Coast, so very appropriate for tonight's show. More than that, though, the songs are real. These guys are living on the land and telling us their stories. I get to have a catch-up with them this hour. That is very, very soon. A new album out from Ian No, the USA's Ian No. This one really got me tapping my foot. I love a little bit of bluegrass. Here is Kentucky Hurricane on Saturday Night Country.

0: Saturday Night Country. You're with Melody Moco, and I've got Valley Road with me tonight. Marty and Beck have released their second album, and for me, it was a reminder and a refresher on just how special these guys are. Their previous record, a self-titled debut album, was a feature album here on ABC Country in 2023. Now, they're fans of a good harmony, and that shines on this record, as well as well-thought-out and sophisticated production. If that's your thing, you are going to love this one. For me, it's got all the elements of an instant classic, the sort of album you can put on when you're pottering about and be caught standing in the kitchen, gobsmacked by a lyric or a guitar part. It's simple and understated, but it's equally otherworldly and clever. Beck and Marty, welcome to Saturday Night Country. What a record you guys have made.
1: Oh, wow. Thank you.
2: Yeah, that's nice. That's lovely to hear those words, and thanks for having us.
1: Yeah.
0: Oh, I was really taken by the symmetry of the record. The production seems to really complement the lyric really, really well. I'd love to know a little bit about this one coming alive in the studio, who you worked with, what that was like.
2: Yeah, well, we, like our first album, we went back to Rod McCormack's studio, the Music Cellar, I think it's called. Mm-hmm. And, yeah, I mean, he's just amazing to work with.
1: The thing is, he's really been on the journey with us, with our development as musicians in the last few years. Like, yeah. The first album, we were so kind of green, even as a proper duo, we were still, like, we'd been singing together a long time, but we were still pretty fresh to actually trying to, you know, bringing our songs together and do an album. So sort of having Rod on our team through all of that has meant that when we got to the second album, he was just really excited about the evolution of our songwriting, and he had lots of ideas, and it was, yeah, it was really exciting. And then he sort of suggested some musicians that we could bring in, because we were like, oh, maybe we can, you know, fill out the textures a bit more. And and so he was really great with bringing in great, you know, session musicians to work with.
2: Yeah, so we had Glenn Wilson on drums and James Gillard in the studio, live tracking, which was just fun, and they were a joy as well to work with. So, yeah, that was great. Yeah.
0: Take me back a little bit, because you guys are a duo. Your first record, you wrote a lot of the stuff individually, and then record, there was a lot of co-writing. So, tell me a little bit about how you guys came together and the evolution to where you are now.
2: Well, we've been singing together for quite a while. Mm-hmm. 12, 13 years, maybe.
1: Probably even more.
2: Maybe even more. And just local stuff in central Victoria, and very sporadic. But we were a late call up to a festival in 2022. Mm-hmm. Another act had got COVID, and the organizer called me up, and I was like, yep, I think we can do it. We just played at a wedding the day before. So we were pretty well rehearsed, and we just put together a set, and they really loved it, and they gave us this Troubadour Foundation Award. There was members from the Troubadour Foundation at this festival, which is a philanthropically funded foundation that sort of seeks to promote Australian folk kind of music, folk country music, and also help out with, you know, they bought people instruments and taking care of people who are struggling, medical bills, musicians who are struggling, and things like that. So it's a great foundation. And they sent us to Rod.
1: Yeah, they specifically said, here's an award to go and make an album with Rod.
2: Yeah. And so Beck was trying to make it more a regular.
1: I was like, come on, Marty.
2: Duo, look, and take it a bit more serious. But I was always like, you know, I've got three kids and a farm, and I'm pretty busy. And so it took a bit more convincing from me. But when we got this award, it sort of
1: sealed the deal.
2: Yeah, I was forced into it, but in the best of ways. It's been really great.
1: Yeah, so that album was more of like we each had songs, mm-hmm. and then we kind of wrote a few more to bring together to do the first album. But it was more of a process of like bringing each other into our songs. Whereas after we did that album, we really started properly co-writing together, which was really exciting.
2: Yeah.
1: Literally sitting down at this kitchen table where we're sitting, and, you know, line for line and chord for chord, started writing songs together. Mm. And now that just feels really natural and great. So, yeah, it's really exciting to now have that collection of songs that was written in that way. You know, most of them were written as co-writes.
0: And tell me who inspires you, because this record has like a little bit of a Sarah Storer element to it in some ways, mm-hmm. which I suppose is because, you know, you guys that live on the land. But then there's also a little bit of the Waifs, and I don't know if that's just the harmonies mm-hmm. or the, you know, the energy of the melody. But what who do you love? Who do you guys listen to?
2: Oh, man, where do we start? But, I mean, both of those artists are amazing for sure, but it was so eclectic, really.
1: Yeah.
2: I grew up, my dad sings and writes kind of bush ballad stuff, but just for him and locally. And I used to perform with him, but I sort of grew up, you know, singing in the ute or the truck, bushwhackers stuff, Irish rebel songs, all that kind of stuff. And then my mum was more into the kind of like Jim Croce, James Taylor,
1: like singer songwriter
2: stuff.
1: Yeah.
2: So I mean, but there's so much. It's where do we start?
1: Yeah, this guy is a musical encyclopedia. Like he's voracious with music consumption and knowledge. And for me, I guess like there's a big crossover, but also definitely in the singer songwriter stuff. Like for me, Joni Mitchell and Carole King and that kind of vibe. But also, I guess, I love Gillian Welch, for example. She's been a big influence for me. I don't know. There's heaps of stuff in there.
2: Mm.
1: It's and also totally not country folk related music. Mm. Like, you know, I don't know. I'm a big Radiohead fan and all sorts of things, and Crowded House and the Beatles and mm-hmm.
0: I think you can hear that eclectic quality on the record coming through, like in some of your choices instrumentally, and then some of the lyric and the content feels very eclectic. So although it definitely has that country folk element to it, there's something else underpinning mm-hmm. it, which makes it really interesting. What do you guys love most about this record? I know that's a big question, but is there something that stands out to you that you go, wow, you know, that this record just took us on an entirely different journey with the production, or I love seeing where we've gotten as songwriters together? What are some things that you really love about it?
2: Mm. Oh, man. I guess there's a lot of really magical moments, I feel. And okay, that's probably just come from writing together and knowing each other well. Mm. But just, I don't know, that's a good question. Like some of the lyrics are really great and the stories we tell and it feels right for us, you know. What do you think?
1: That's definitely part of it. I think like I have all these really lovely memories of us writing these songs and, you know, just different snippets of, like, we often write here where we are right now at Marty's farm. And, you know, sometimes we'll be out on the farm, literally, like, Marty will be checking on sheep or whatever. And, you know, I remember there's lines that we wrote while we were out and about, you know. And so that stuff's really memorable and that feels really special to have captured in a record.
2: Mm.
1: And then I think the other thing is I love our singing on this record. Mm. I really think that we have just got better and better singing together. And so, and Rod is so amazing at capturing that. So I feel really proud of our singing.
2: Yeah, that's good performance as well.
0: It's a beautiful record. It's definitely full of those magic moments. I know exactly what you mean by that, those little moments in songs that mean so much, and you just mm-hmm. can't even imagine the song without them. But before you get into the studio, you can't imagine that they could exist like that. It's this,
2: absolutely, it is magic. There's no other way to say.
1: And that's where Rod comes in too, because we write these things with something in mind, and then he picks up on that, and he'll just sort of shape things around it to really highlight those moments, I feel like.
2: I love all the playing on it too.
1: Yeah.
2: And we got a lady from Kyneton, Zoe Barry. She plays some beautiful cello on it, and I really love what she brought as well.
1: And that's another magic moment that I think of, is like being in the studio with her and just watching her add these beautiful moments with her cello. That was really special too. It's
0: a gorgeous.
1: We're so lucky to have such people involved. Like, really, they're all amazing. They add these beautiful moments with her cello. That was really special too.
0: It's a gorgeous.
1: We're so lucky to have such

0: landmarking. We've got construction coming up. We've got so much fencing to do, but we'll be playing some. Yeah, we'll be playing some festivals. Mm. I think few more shows. We just did a few launch shows over the weekend, over last weekend, and we've got a few more things lined up. It'd be nice to get out and do some interstate shows if I can make it work. It's a bit of a wrangle. Sometimes it's hard, but yeah.
1: But we're going to be playing at Majors Creek Festival.
0: Yeah.
1: In early November, which we love. We played there once before and that was such a joy, so we're really happy to be going back.
2: Will we be seeing you guys at the Tamworth Country Music Festival this year?
0: That's a good question. We were trying to figure something out, but I'm not sure where we landed. But,
1: I think it was sort of the time to organise it was a really tough time for us to get our together.
0: Yeah.
1: So we haven't we do want to get there. Yeah.
0: Absolutely, it's on the list.
1: Mm.
2: We would love to see you guys out there. So if there's any venue owners or anybody who has absolutely fallen in love with this record like I have, knock on Valley Road's door, send them a message, find them on socials, reach out. This is an album for you if you want some soul stirring. Guys, thank you very much for being with us tonight on Saturday Night Country.
0: Thank you,
1: Melanie. Thanks so much. Thanks for having us and for such thoughtful questions to get us thinking.
2: Let's listen to one of my favourites. Here's Valley Road with Collapse on Saturday Night Country.

0: That is Ian Munsick with Love is Blind from his new record, The Mountain Goat. Ian's from Wyoming, and I reckon that he very much sounds like Wyoming. On that album, he plays 9 instruments, including the kazoo, which very much counts as a real instrument. Couple of things happening in country music this week. It's time for the country music news, and we've had some tough news from Lady A. Charles Kelly has revealed that he's been diagnosed with multiple myeloma, which is a type of blood cancer, and that it was actually a couple of unexplained broken ribs that led doctors to investigate, but he has started treatment and he says that he is feeling good. Dasha is having surgery to remove nodules from her vocal cords. She is going to have 2 weeks of complete silence afterwards, which sounds impossible for me. But naturally, in a very country music way, she is trying to finish her new album before the surgery. And Wheeler Walker Jr. says that he is retiring. His new album, Pullin' Out, will be his last, followed by one final tour finishing at the Ryman next May. And he says that his only regret is that he didn't piss off enough people. That's a very mic drop moment and very Wheeler Walker Jr. All right, back home now. Australia's Nash Dale. This is Whiskey, Lies and You on Saturday Night Country.
1: You said forever like you meant it back then.

You're on Saturday Night Country with Melody Mocco. You just heard Orville Peck with Already Gone from the album Mule, last week's feature album on the show. And if you missed out on that episode, go back and stream it on the ABC Listen app. Orville's record is definitely not hiding anything. The masked singer, famously known for hiding his face, is laying it all bare with this one. It's definitely worth checking out more of that record. More from tonight's feature album on the way, the final part of my chat with the legendary Wynonna Judd, one of my favourite chats that I've ever had with an artist. Her and I really having a heart-to-heart in this part of the chat that is on the way. Stay with me just before midnight. Let's hear something from Caitlin Butts now. Her record, Hello Honky Tonk, comes out at the end of the month. This is the latest single, What More Could You Want, on Saturday Night Country.

You're on Saturday Night Country with Melody Moco, Caitlin Butts with What More Could You Want? And it's nearly time for us to send you to bed tonight. I hope that you have enjoyed all of the fantastic music on Saturday Night Country. The Spotlight album tonight, Valley Roads Plain Air. They're from Central Victoria. It's a gorgeous collection produced by Rod McCormack. Lyrics that really hit you in the feels and incredible instrumentation. Go and check it out wherever you get good music. The feature album tonight is Winona Judd's The Hard Truth, and there's more of my chat with Winona in just a moment. You're not going to want to miss it. Stay with me right until the end, and then you can get your head on the pillow and get some good rest with some good country music to send you off to sleep. Right now, here's our very own Duncan Toombs. This is Gypsy Sunrise on Saturday Night Country.

0: Winona, you've described the next chapter of this journey of yours, this beautiful big story, as you looking forward and celebrating survival. I'm floored by the woman that you are, not just as an artist, but as a survivor on this record. We've spent a lot of our chat looking backward because the record does do that, but I really want to know what you see when you look forward now.
1: Oh my goodness, getting away with as much as possible.
0: What does that mean? Tell me about that. What does that mean?
1: Oh, I want to sing with Metallica. I want to do a gospel record. I want to sing with the symphony. I just did a show at Red Rocks and did a performance with an orchestra, and I just stood up there like the big sassy mama that I am, and I just relished in every moment because it was so exquisite. And I just see these opportunities, and I think, I'm going to show up. I'm going to keep showing up no matter what shape I'm in. And, you know, the body is weary, but the spirit is strong. And I just think I'm capable of anything at this age. You said it earlier about wisdom and experience. I've had a lot of it in my short life. And now that I've worked so dang hard, I want to just have fun. I want to be free of all the, well, let's put it this way, the pressures of Instagram and all the technology. I just want to be free from it. I've lived my life under a microscope, you know, since I was 17 years old. And I want to be free. I want to just, like, I'm getting ready to show up and do the national anthem at a football game. I mean, I get to check that off my list of things to do. And I want to write a book. I'm working on one now, and I want to do film. I want to do some acting. I say that now because it just seems like something's out there for me, and I don't know, of course, what it is yet, but I'm open, and people know it.
0: You know, I wonder if it's surprising to people to hear you say that you want to do all of these big and amazing things now, when they might look at your life and think, you know, there's been all this opportunity to do those things. But for you, it might not have felt like that, right? You didn't feel like you had the freedom to be able to do
1: all of those things. No, I didn't. I didn't. Mm-mm. No, Mom was always the boss. I worked for her. People don't know the real complicated relationship that we had. I was 17 years old, you know, just out of high school. I didn't know how to balance a checkbook. But I told my school teacher, my accountant school teacher, that I was going to have three accountants, and she failed me. And I didn't do well in school towards the end because I was so determined to be in a band and travel that I knew what I wanted to do, and I always have. I've always known. There's no doubt in my mind. And I do it well because I've worked so hard. You know, back when we made records, we didn't have all the technology that we have today. We didn't have cell phones. We had what we call the grip and grin, where you shake somebody's hand and you say, hi, it's nice to meet you. And we would go to 3 and 5 radio stations a day and sing live. Nobody does that anymore. You know, things like that I lived through. Singing at the Super Bowl, singing at a World Series, doing parades, playing small county fairs where people are right in front of you. I've done it all twice. And so now I'm looking forward to doing it a third time and just having more fun and not being so hard on myself.
0: Yeah, life has been full of all of these new beginnings for you, hasn't it? Feels like, yeah. This one feels really exciting. I'm so excited to see where this fearless journey takes you, Winona Judd.
1: I am too. I'm ready. I'm already packed. I buy two of everything, and everything stays in the suitcase ready to go. I can deploy in 24 hours.
0: It's a perfect place to be. It's freedom, mm-hmm. and it's bravery, and it's survival. It's such a beautiful record. Congratulations.
1: Thank you so much. This has been one of my favorite interviews I've done on this trip around the world. Thank you so much for just your questions, and everything you've said just comes from the heart, and I just love that so much. Thank you for the stuff that you've helped me to share with my fans, who are so dear to me, you know, when mom died, I went on the road. I didn't stay home. I was so heartbroken that I just went out on the road because the fans are my family. Mm-hmm. And they're my family of choice. We choose each other no matter what. And I'm so blessed in that respect.
0: Well, I think that they're going to keep on choosing you, and plenty more are going to choose you with this beautiful new record.
1: Gosh, what a gift. Everything from here on out is a gift.
0: Oh, it's been a privilege. It's been a gift being able to speak to you, Winona. We're going to leave Saturday Night Country listeners tonight with perhaps one of my favourite songs on the record, although it has been very, very difficult to choose because every single one has had a moment with me. Let's have a listen to Winona on Saturday.

0: 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It's Richard Young.
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1: All right, here's one for all the nice country music radio people in France called Am I Right or Amarillo? One, two, a one.

0: Thank you. All right. I hope you all enjoy our music. We're from Austin, Texas. Here is some Bob Wills and his Texas Playboys music. Take it away, Jason.
1: Oh, if Bob Wills was here, he'd say, hold on. We'll do our version of Goodbye, Liza Jane.

It's a song, an old blues song. That we have a new record coming out, a new CD coming out next year with Willie Nelson and Asleep at the Wheel. And this is one of the songs we've done. We also do it in our play called A Ride with Bob. I work all summer.

Oh, thank you, thank you. Merci beaucoup. We're going to do the song which will be on our newest new album next year with Willie Nelson, Asleep at the Wheel, and Willie Nelson. Let's do this thing called Sweet Jenny Lee from sunny Tennessee, from Milton Brown.

0: Thank you so much.
1: Some Western Swing tunes for y'all right there. We hope you enjoy them as much as we enjoy playing them and bringing them to you here. And it ain't gonna rain no more. We'll take it down a little bit. We had a lot of fun with Willie Nelson, Merle Haggard, and Ray Price all last year on the Last of the Breed tour. We're going to do some songs for you. Here's one from Townes Van Zandt.

love and I love the life I live. Lay a hundred on a bet this time. 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

The following is an important announcement to this radio station. 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

Bill walked me to my door last night, and he said, "Before I go, there's something about our love affair that I have a right to know." I said, "Let's not stand out here like this. What would the neighbors think? Why don't we just step inside, and I'll fix us both a drink?"

William's hands were shaking as he took his glass of wine. And I could see we both felt the same. And when his eyes met mine, I said, who we love, why we love, it's hard to understand.

The other day, we dropped by an all-day singing with dinner on the ground. And they were having a big family reunion. There were kids running everywhere. In fact, I believe there were probably three or four generations of families that had all come back home. I couldn't help but notice this one old couple that was sitting all alone by themselves. And I overheard somebody say, "You know, I bet they're really lonesome on a day like this, because they've never had any kids of their own." Well, it made me a little bit sad because the old couple overheard that statement. But they just looked at each other and smiled real big. Then the old man turned to me and he said, "Son, I know that only the good Lord is supposed to answer prayers. But let me tell you something that me and Mama told him a long time ago.

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1: Remember these few words. 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I see you driving down that country road in that jacked up pickup truck, all dressed up in those ostrich boots and that 10X Stetson hat, with your head cocked back and your chest stretched out and your rodeo buckle a-shining.

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0: Hi, I'm Chris Cairns. Since my sister Louise was tragically killed in a rail accident in 1993, I've learned a lot about the dangers of railway tracks. And when you consider there have been many more deaths since then, you should too. Remember, trains are deceptively fast and can't stop quickly or swerve to avoid you. So never play or trespass near railway tracks. 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So don't forget, tracks are for trains.
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0: And in the territory on West, there's just one way to handle the killers and the spoilers, and that's with a U.S. Marshal and the smell of gun smoke.
1: Gunsmoke, starring William Conrad, the story of the violence that moved west with young America, the story of a man who moved with it, Matt Dillon, United States Marshal. 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

as you know, I rode a freight train north to Detroit City. 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

0: Hi there, kids.
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0: pilot speaking. We're encountering some heavy turbulence, but don't worry about the flashing seatbelt sign, because you're in the back and everyone knows people in the back don't have to worry, eh?
1: If that sounds stupid, why does it sound okay in a car? 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

0: Good morning. Welcome to the Country Kids Show with Lizzie. 1 hour of stories and songs, some old and some new. The tweenies introduced the show today singing Twinkle Twinkle Little Star. The first story today is an old Uncle Remus one about Brer Rabbit, followed by a real catchy version of Oh Susanna.
1: Chapter 1 of Uncle Remus and Brer Rabbit. Recording by Phil Shinver. Uncle Remus and Brer Rabbit by Joel Chandler Harris. The Creatures Go to the Barbecue. Once upon a time, said Uncle Remus to the little boy. But when was once upon a time? The child interrupted to ask. The old man smiled. I expect 'twas one time or two times, and maybe a time and a half. You know, when Johnny Ash Cake gun to bake. Well, 'twas long in dem days. Once upon a time, he resumed, Mr. Man had a garden so fine that all the neighbors come to see it. Some would look at it over the fence, some would peek through the cracks, and some would come and look at it by the light of the stars. And one of 'em was old Brer Rabbit. Starlight, moonlight, cloudlight, the nightlight was the light for him. When the turn of the morning come, he is always up and about, feeling pretty well, I thank you, sir. Now, then, you done hear what I say. There was Mr. Man, yonder was the garden, and here was old Brer Rabbit. Uncle Remus made a map of this part of the story by marking in the sand with his walking cane. Well, this being the case, what you expect going to happen? Nothing in the round world but what been happening since greens and sparrowgrass was planted in the ground. They look fine, and they taste fine. And long towards the shank in the morning, Brer Rabbit would creep through the crack in the fence and nibble at 'em. He'd take the greens, but leave his tracks, most especially right atter a rain. Taking and leaving, it's the way of the world. Well, one morning, Mr. Man went out in his truck patch and he finds something missing. A cabbage here, a turnip there, and a mess of beans yonder. And he asks, how come this? He looked round, he did, and he seed Brer Rabbit's tracks what he couldn't take with him. Brer Rabbit had left his shoes at home and come barfooted. So Mr. Man, he called his dogs. Here, Buck, here, Brinjer, here, Blue. And he sick 'em on the track, and here they went. Who you'd have thunk they was running after 40 limb rhinoceroses from the fuss they made. Brer Rabbit, he hear 'em coming. And he put out for home, kinda doublin' round like he do these days. When he got to the pint where he can sit down for the rest his face and his hands, he took a poplar leaf and he gun to fan hisself. Then Brer Fox come a-trottin' up. He say, Brer Rabbit, what's all this fuss I hear in the woods? What de name of goodness do it mean? Brer Rabbit kinda scratch his head and low, why, they're in trying for to drive me to the big barbecue on the creek. They all ax me, and when I fuse, they say they ain't wanted to make me go anyhow. They ain't no fun in being as populous as what I is, Brer Fox. If you want to go, let's get in ahead of the hounds and go lickety-split down the big road. Brer Fox rolled his little eyes and licked his chops where he dribble at the mouth, and put out to the barbecue. And he ain't more than made his disappearance, for here comes Brer Wolf. And when he got the news, off he put. And he ain't more got out of sight, for here comes old Brer Bear. And when he hear talk of the bacon meat and the big pan of gravy, he sat up on his behind legs and snorted. Then off he put. And he ain't got out of hearing, for Brer Coon come racking up, and when he got the news, he put out. So there they was, and what you gwine do about it? It seems like they all got in front of the dogs got behind them, and Brer Rabbit sat by the creek, side laughing and hitting at the snake doctors. And them poor creatures had to go clean past the barbecue, if there was any barbecue, which I don't scarcely expect there was. That what made me say what I does. When you get an invite to the barbecue, you better find out when and where it's at and who's running it. End of chapter 1. Chapter 2 of Uncle Remus and Brer Rabbit. Brer Rabbit's Frolic. The little boy, when he next saw Uncle Remus after hearing how the animals went to the barbecue, wanted to know what happened to them. He was anxious to learn if any of them were hurt by the dogs that had been chasing Brother Rabbit. The old darky closed his eyes and chuckled.
2: You sure is asking something now, honey.
1: Under his hat, if he had any, Brer Rabbit had a mighty quick thinking apparatus, and most in generally all the time. De pranks he played on de other creatures pestered em both ways of coming and a gwine. De dogs done mighty well, long as days had dealing with the little fry like Brer Fox and Brer Coon and Brer Wolf, but when they run again old Brer Bear, they sure struck a snag. De most servigorous was de identical one that got the worst hurted. He got too close to Brer Bear, and when he look at hisself in running water, he took notice that he was split wide open from flank to dewlap. After the ruckus was over, the creatures hobbled off home the best they could and laid round in sun and shade fur to let the cuts and gashes get good and well. When they got so they could sagatuate and pay the party calls, they agreed fur to ensemble somewheres and hit on some plan fur to outdo Brer Rabbit. Well, they had the ensembly, and they jarred and jarred. They's like your old pa do when he ain't feeling right well. But by and by they agreed upon a plan that looked like it might ought work. They agreed fur to make out that they gwine to have a dance. They know that old Brer Rabbit was allus keen for that, and they say they'll give him an invite, and when he got there, they'll ax him fur to play the fiddle, and if he fused, they'll close in on him and make way with him. So fur, so good. But all the time they was jowering and confabbing, old Brer Rabbit was settin' in a shady place in the grass, a-hearin' every word they say. When the time come, he crope out, he did, and run round, and the first news they knowed, here he comes down the big road, boogity-boogity, same as a horse that's broke through the pasture fence. He says he, "Why, hello, friends! And howdy, too, 'cause I ain't seed you all since the last time. Where the name of goodness is you been these odd come shorts? And how did you fare at the barbecue? If my two eyeballs ain't gone and got crooked, there's old Brer Bear, him of the short tail and sharp tush, the very one I'm a-huntin' fur. And dar's Brer Coon. I sure is in big luck. There's going to be a big frolic at Miss Meadows, and her and the gals want Brer Bear fur to show him the Rosenyard shuffle, and they put Brer Coon down fur the jig they calls Rack Back Davy. I'm to play the fiddle, something I ain't done since my oldest gal had the mumps and the measles, before the same day and hour. Well, this morning I took down the fiddle from where she was a-hanging, and drawed the bow backwards and forwards a time or two, and then I shot my eyes and hit some of the old-time tunes, and when I come to myself, there was my whole blessed family skipping out of sashay around the room, spite of the fact that breakfast was to be cooked. With that, Brer Rabbit bowed, he did, and went back down the road like the dogs was after him. But what happened then? The little boy asked.
2: Nothing tall, replied Uncle Remus, taking up the chuckle where he had left off.
1: De creatures ain't had no dance, and when they went to Miss Meadows, she put her head out the winder and say if they don't go off from there, she'll have the law on them.
2: End of chapter 2.
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0: Once upon a time, way out in the country, there lived a little mouse named Abner. He was called Abner Country Mouse, and he'd never been to the big city. He lived so far out in the country that he'd never seen a car, a house, a building, or anything like that. One day he decided to visit his cousin, Monty City Mouse, who lived in the city. He was very happy at the idea and was singing as he made his way across the fields.
1: Diddly-i-day, I'm on my way, going to the city where life is gay. I'm going to find it all alone and leave behind my country home.

0: little Abner Country Mouse went happily on his way until finally he came to the big city. Following the street signs, he went straight to the house of his cousin, Monty City Mouse, and knocked on the door.
1: Hello, cousin. I'm Abner Country Mouse.
2: Why, Abner, come in, come in.
1: This is your beautiful house you have here, Monty.
2: Well, yes, of course, Abner. But you see, it's not really my house.
1: Not your house?
2: Well, not really, Abner. You see, in a city, we mice live in other people's houses. We sort of hide in the basement or the attic. It's much cheaper that way. No rent. And very nice, too.
1: But do the people like you living in their house?
2: Well, no, they don't, but, we manage to stay out of their way.
1: Well, where do you get your food and how do you eat?
2: Ah, that's easy. We eat the people's food when they aren't looking. Come on, I'll show you. They're having a big party here tonight, and the table is just full of food. Let's go help ourselves.
0: So Monty and Abner walked right into the dining room to see what they could find to eat. When Monty and Abner got into the dining room, there was no one there, and the table was just full of food. So they jumped up on the table and went from one plate to another.
1: Oh, boy, look at all the food. Cheese, bread, crackers, meat. Oh, boy.
2: Yeah, help yourself, Abner. But don't take too much at a time so they won't miss it.
0: Then Monty City Mouse broke off a small piece of cheese, put it daintily in his mouth, chewed it well, and swallowed it. After that, he wiped his mouth very nicely with his handkerchief. But Abner's manners weren't quite so good. He bit off a huge piece of cheese, gulped it down, and then he wiped his mouth on a big red handkerchief, after which he blew his nose in it. Then Abner started to eat a piece of celery. And after that, he took a spoonful of mustard, and it burned his tongue. His mouth was so hot, he drank a whole bottle of ginger ale that was on the table. And it gave him the hiccups.
3: Hiccup! Hiccup! Hiccup! Hiccup! Hiccup!
0: In general, Abner made so much noise, the cat which the people kept in the house heard him and came running into the dining room. Monty ran right for a hole in the wall where the cat couldn't get him. But Abner didn't know where to hide, so he ran right out the door and into the street. A big truck almost ran him down. A streetcar just missed him. Abner was so frightened, he ran and ran and ran until he was all the way out of the city and on the way to his home in the country. And he couldn't wait until he got there either. It shows you that there's no place like home. And it shows you something else, too. It's smart to be quiet when you eat.
1: Diddly-i-day, I'm on my way back to the country where I'll stay. I don't want to be a city mouse and live in someone else's house.
4: That was quite an adventure for the little mouse, and it's quite true that there's no place like home, is there? You are listening to the Country Kids Show with Lizzie. Let's listen to the song about Simple Simon next. And after that, Victor Jory will tell us all about David and Goliath.

0: all a Jew.
1: Hi, my name is Jasmine. Next up, another story on Lizzie's Kitty Show.

Once upon a time, a very long time ago, there was a little boy called David. Now, in little David's day, children all had jobs to do. Not just running errands for their parents, but real man-sized jobs. So little David had one, too. He had to tend a flock of sheep. He had to care for them, to help them grow big and strong and healthy, to have nice, heavy fur coats that could be clipped to make warm woolen clothes for people. Yes, David had a man-sized job, all right, but it was fun. For David could run and romp with the sheep all day long. And sometimes he would sing and play on his lyre. Oh, a lyre is a little harp. Not like the word L-I-A-R, lyre, who is a fibber, but L-Y-R-E, lyre, which is a harp. And David would sing to the trees and the flowers and the birds. Run, little sheep, dance and play. The Lord is watching you.

0: Yes, David had a very important job to do. Tending a flock of sheep is a big job. Protecting them from harm is not easy. So little David had to find some way to protect himself and his sheep from the mountain lions and wild wolves that would like to eat the sheep for their dinner. So little David took a piece of cloth, tied two pieces of string to the ends, and made a throwing slingshot. He practiced carefully with it, making sure that no one got hurt. And sure enough, he became a fine shooter. And after that, little David felt safer with his slingshot to protect him. But one day while David was out tending to his sheep, listen! A lion coming to steal one of his sheep. Oh my, cried little David, my slingshot. He's getting closer. Get ready to die, lion. You'll not have dinner of one of these sheep. Little David is going up the side of the hill. He's taking careful aim. Back goes his hand with his slingshot. He's swirling around his head, and he got him!
1: Hurrah!
0: He got him!
1: Hurrah!
0: Little David killed the lion.

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What a joy each day was to him. But all could not be happiness forever. For even in little David's time, just as today, there were people who were always looking for trouble, who took advantage of littler people. In little David's country, it was a tribe called the Philistines. They were a wicked and nasty people. They were the kind who waited until somebody else had something and then came to steal it from them. They would always pick on small people. And so it came about that little David's friends, who were a peaceful until somebody else had something and then came to steal it from them. They would always pick on small people. And so it came about that little David's

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1: I will lift up mine eyes unto the hills from whence cometh my help. My help cometh from the Lord, which made heaven and earth. He will not suffer thy foot to be moved. He that keepeth thee will not slumber. The Lord is thy keeper. The Lord shall preserve thee from all evil. He shall preserve thy soul. The Lord shall preserve thy going out and thy coming in from this time forth and even forevermore.
2: Well, the war with the Philistines raged for 48 long days. The Philistines stood on one mountain, and little David's people on another, and the battleground was the valley between them. The leader of little David's people was King Saul, a good and wise man, but no match for the leader of the Philistines, the terrible giant Goliath. Every day, Goliath would come out on his mountain and shout out to David's people,
3: "Why have you come out to set up your armies in battle array? Choose a man to represent you, and let him come down to fight me. If he wins, then we will be your servants. If I win, then you will be our servants and serve us."
2: But little David's people only became more frightened at each challenge. For who could fight Goliath? He was 10 feet tall. About. His heavy armor made him look like a mountain. Well, at least a hill. His helmet was made of brass and weighed a ton. Mm-hmm. Oh, almost. His spear was a block long. Mm. Oh, well, now, really, nearly a block long. Anyhow, you know what I mean. He was big and mean. Well, you can imagine how worried little David's father must have been. For little David's three brothers were in the army fighting for their country. Parents always worry about their children, even after they grow up. And so little David's father called him one day and said,
4: "Take these 10 loaves of bread, David, and this cheese to your brother's camp. Greet them and return to tell me how they are."
2: Delighted at the chance to see a real battle, little David was happy to go. So off to the battlefield little David went, not frightened a bit. Well, maybe a little bit then. It seems little David arrived just as the battle was starting.
5: "Fight, Goliath! Fight, Goliath!"
2: Little David only had a minute to greet his brothers. Oh, how good it was to see them well and safe. But no sooner had he seen them when...
3: "Well, who will fight with me today? Come, you weaklings of Saul's army! Who will fight me?"
2: The voice of Goliath made the mountains rock. Little David's people were all frightened. They moved back a bit, for who could fight the terrible giant Goliath? Why, even little David was shocked. But nevertheless, knowing the will of God, he stepped up to King Saul and said, "Who is this heathen Philistine that he should challenge the armies of God?" King Saul was amazed at this outburst from little David. "Let no man's heart be troubled, King Saul, because of Goliath. I, David, your servant, will go and fight with this Philistine." The king looked at little David and said, "You are not able to go and fight with this Philistine, for you are but a boy, and he has been a man of war since his youth." Little David looked up at King Saul and said, "I tended my flock, and a lion came to take one of my sheep. I went after him and killed him. This giant Goliath will be as the lion was. The Lord save me from the paw of the lion, and he will save me from the hand of this Philistine." The king thought a moment and said, "Go, and the Lord be with you." Little David took his shepherd's staff and walked to the brook nearby and chose 5 smooth stones. He placed them in his bag, took out his slingshot, and walked to the battleground. He walked straight to the valley where the giant Goliath was waiting for someone to accept his challenge.
3: "Am I a dog that you come to fight me with sticks?"
2: Little David turned towards him and said,

0: You come to me with a sword and a spear and a shield. I come to you in the name of the Lord, whom you have challenged. And this day the Lord will put you into my hands, and I will strike you down, so that all the earth will know that there is a God in our land. Everyone will know that the Lord does not save with the sword and the spear. And Goliath brought his spear forward and began his charge. Little David stood firm, poised himself, took a stone from his bag, set it into his sling, waited for the right moment to throw it. The stone struck Goliath right in the middle of the forehead and struck him dead in one blow.
1: Hurrah!

King Saul took little David with him to his palace and gave him the great honors that a hero deserved. And in the years to come, David became a great leader, so that when King Saul died, David was made King David. It was in those years that he remembered being a little boy, a shepherd, tending his flock, and that the Lord was his shepherd. And one day he wrote so that all other little boys would know, "The Lord is my shepherd, I shall not want. He maketh me to lie down in green pastures. He leadeth me beside still waters. He restoreth my soul. He leadeth me in the paths of righteousness for his name's sake. Yea, though I walk through the valley of the shadow of death, I will fear no evil, for thou art with me. Thy rod and thy staff, they comfort me. Thou preparest a table before me in the presence of mine enemies. Thou anointest my head with oil. My cup runneth over. Surely goodness and mercy shall follow me all the days of my life. And I will dwell in the house of the Lord forever." As the years went by, David ruled his people wisely. He was loved by everyone, especially by little boys and girls, for they remembered how David taught them that a strong mind is better than a strong

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1: Oh,

0: your family. 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Now I have a story about Harvey the helicopter, then Danny Kaye's along with Thumbelina.
1: For several days, Harvey the helicopter watched carefully as mechanics undid some of his parts and overhauled his motor. He wasn't really very keen on this, because without all the parts, it was quite drafty. However, once he'd been put together again, he felt much better. But what were they doing now? They were actually covering his lovely green fuselage with a new coat of bright orange paint. He just couldn't understand what all the fuss was about. The men wheeled him out of the hangar into the warm sunshine so he could enjoy the fresh air once again. Not long after, Jack the pilot climbed in and flew Harvey high over Compton City towards the port, where all the big ships were. As he got nearer, he could hear all the busy sounds of the harbour below. Surely this was no place for a helicopter, among a lot of ships. And now Jack was landing him on one of the big grey ones. On the deck, men with little beards and horn-rimmed spectacles quickly gathered round excitedly. This was indeed most puzzling, but Jack patted him on the control panel and let him into the secret. He was aboard Ivan the Icebreaker, and they were about to leave with a party of scientists on an expedition to the Antarctic. A small grey tug came puffing up, and after hooking on a tow rope, pulled Ivan the Icebreaker out to the entrance of the harbour and then let go. Tooting farewell, they headed for the open sea. Poor old Harvey the helicopter began to feel a wee bit queer way down in his cockpit as the ship rolled from side to side to let the murky green waves slide past with a swish. And all he clung onto the deck with his undercarriage while he was working. He had often flown over ships, but somehow this was quite different. On their fourth day at sea, Harvey was just telling himself how much better he felt when he noticed a tall, white, jagged object floating silently past. It was an iceberg. As the winds got colder, Ivan the Icebreaker had to nudge his way through quite a few sheets of thick ice. But this was rather exciting as it made a loud crunching sound. When at last they arrived at the base, only a few hundred miles from the South Pole, Harvey couldn't believe his eyes. Everything was a dazzling white colour, and oh, it was really cold. Now, so cold, in fact, that everyone was wearing thick, warm clothing. All that is except one or two strange objects which waddled towards the ship. These creatures were all dressed up in smart black suits and nicely pressed white shirts in front. At least, that's what they looked like. But in actual fact, as Harvey later found out, they were really penguins. Jack the pilot helped the scientists build a small tin shelter, and it wasn't long before Harvey was tucked up inside for the night. Next day, bright and early, he was pulled out into the cool, crisp air and started up. It took a wee bit longer than usual, but then his motor wasn't used to the colder climate. However, Harvey was soon flying up into the deep blue sky to have a better look at this strange new land. His special job each day was to fly food and equipment out to the various parties of men who had gone out on foot to explore. Quite often, it was dangerous work flying on these missions. But Harvey loved to dart around the tall pinnacles of ice and swoop low over glistening valleys of soft snow. However, one day, after he had returned from one of these flights, Harvey heard an urgent message coming through to the radio hut. A scientist was in grave danger. He had clambered to the edge of a deep crevasse, only to feel the ice beneath him tremble as a huge crack appeared behind him. Now, Jack the pilot knew that it would be no use sending a snow tractor out with a rope, as the very heavy machine might cause more cracks to appear in the ice. So he started up Harvey, and away they sped just as fast as Harvey's rotors could turn. It wasn't long before they were hovering just above the frightened man and throwing down a rope ladder to him. This started to swing to and fro with the draft from the rotors. But the man made a frantic leap and just managed to catch hold of the bottom rung with one hand. As he did so, the great shelf of ice beneath gave a sudden lurch and crashed down into the crevasse, leaving him swinging dangerously in midair. For one brief instant, it looked as if the man too might fall headlong into the crevasse. But no. Harvey had different ideas. He summoned up all the strength he possibly could and with one great effort carefully and quickly lifted him over safe ground once again. Just as the man was losing his grip on the ladder, Jack leaned right out of Harvey's cockpit and helped pull him up inside. Back at the base, Harvey the helicopter was the hero of the day. His new friends gathered round to say, "Well done, Harvey," and to present him with a small gift. It was a bright new cover to keep his motor warm at night. And oh, how snug Harvey felt with it wrapped around him. Several days later, Ivan the icebreaker headed north again with Harvey on board. When they reached the port at Compton City, a band was playing on the wharf, and the crowds of happy people gave 3 cheers for Harvey the helicopter. But Harvey didn't hear them. He was lifting his rotors as high and as far as they would go, and whirring happily up into the clear afternoon sky towards Brightbank Airport.
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0: Well, we've had some bright songs today, haven't we? Next up, I have a couple more chapters of our series about Black Beauty, read by Corrie Samuel.
1: Black Beauty by Anna Sewell. Chapter 17, John Manley's Talk. The rest of our journey was very easy, and a little after sunset we reached the house of my master's friend. We were taken into a clean, snug stable. There was a kind coachman who made us very comfortable, and who seemed to think a great deal of James when he heard about the fire. "There is one thing quite clear, young man," he said. "Your horses know who they can trust. It is one of the hardest things in the world to get horses out of a stable when there is either fire or flood. I don't know why they won't come out, but they won't, not one in 20." We stopped 2 or 3 days at this place, and then returned home. All went well on the journey. We were glad to be in our own stable again, and John was equally glad to see us. Before he and James left us for the night, James said, "I wonder who is coming in my place." "Little Joe Green at the lodge," said John. "Little Joe Green? Why, he's a child." "He is 14 and a half," said John. "But he is such a little chap." "Yes, he is small, but he's quick and willing and kind-hearted too, and then he wishes very much to come, and his father would like it, and I know the master would like to give him the chance. He said if I thought he would not do, he would look out for a bigger boy. But I said I was quite agreeable to try him for 6 weeks."
2: "6 weeks?" said James. "Why, it'll be another 6 months before he can be made of much use. It will make you a deal of work, John."
1: "Well," said John with a laugh, "work and I are very good friends. I never was afraid of work yet."
2: "You are a very good man," said James. "I wish I may ever be like you."
1: "I don't often speak for myself," said John. "But as you are going away from us into the world to shift for yourself, I'll just tell you how I look on these things. I was just as old as Joseph when my father and mother died of the fever, within 10 days of each other, and left me and my cripple sister Nellie alone in the world, without a relation we could look to for help. I was a farmer's boy, not earning enough to keep myself, much less both of us, and she must have gone to the workhouse, but for our mistress. Nellie calls her her angel, and she has good right to do so. She went and hired a room for her with old Willow Mallet, and she gave her knitting and needlework to do when she was able to do it, and when she was ill, she sent her dinners and many nice comfortable things, and was like a mother to her. Then the master, he took me into the stable under old Norman, the coachman that was then. I had my food at the house, and my bed in the loft, and a suit of clothes and 3 shillings a week so that I could help Nellie. Then there was Norman. He might have turned around and said at his age he could not be troubled with a raw boy from the plough-tail, but he was like a father to me, and took no end of pains with me. When the old man died, some years after, I stepped into his place, and now, of course, I have top wages, and can lay by for a rainy day or a sunny day as it may happen, and Nellie is as happy as a bird. So you see, James, I am not the man that should turn up his nose at a little boy, and vex a good, kind master. No, no. I shall miss you very much, James, but we shall pull through, and there's nothing like doing a kindness when 'tis put in your way, and I am glad I can do it."
2: "Then," said James, "you don't hold with that saying, 'Everybody look after himself and take care of number one'?"
1: "No, indeed," said John. "Where should I and Nellie be if master and mistress and old Norman had only taken care of number one? Why, she in the workhouse and I hoeing turnips. Where would Black Beauty and Ginger be if you had only thought of number one? Why, roasted to death. No, Jim, no. That is a selfish, heathenish saying, whoever uses it. And any man who thinks he has nothing to do but take care of number one, why, it's a pity but what he had been drowned like a kitten or a puppy before he got his eyes open. That's what I think," said John, with a very decided jerk of his head.
2: James laughed at this, but there was a thickness in his voice when he said, "You have been my best friend except my mother. I hope you won't forget me."
1: "No, lad, no," said John. "And if ever I can do you a good turn, I hope you won't forget me."
2: The next day, Joe came to the stables to learn all he could before James left. He learned to sweep the stable, to bring in the straw and hay. He began to clean the harness, and helped wash the carriage.
1: As he was quite too short to do anything in the way of grooming Ginger and me, James taught him upon Merrylegs, for he was to have full charge of him under John. He was a nice little bright fellow, and always came whistling to his work. Merrylegs was a good deal put out at being mauled about, as he said, by a boy who knows nothing. But toward the end of the second week, he told me confidentially that he thought the boy would turn out well. At last the day came when James had to leave us. Cheerful as he always was, he looked quite downhearted that morning. "You see," he said to John, "I'm leaving a great deal behind. My mother and Betsy and you, and a good master and mistress, and then the horses, and my old Merrylegs. At the new place there will not be a soul that I shall know. If it were not that I shall get a higher place, and be able to help my mother better, I don't think I should have made up my mind to it. It is a real pinch, John." "Aye, James, lad, that it is. But I should not think so much of you if you could leave your home for the first time and not feel it. Cheer up. You'll make friends there, and if you get on well, as I am sure you will, it will be a fine thing for your mother, and she will be proud enough that you have got into such a good place as that." So John cheered him up, but everyone was sorry to lose James. As for Merrylegs, he pined after him for several days, and quite went off his appetite. So John took him out several mornings with a leading rein, when he exercised me, and, trotting and galloping by my side, got up the little fellow's spirits again, and he was soon all right. Joe's father would often come in and give a little help, as he understood the work, and Joe took a great deal of pains to learn, and John was quite encouraged about him. End of chapter 17. Chapter 18. Going for the Doctor. One night, a few days after James had left, I had eaten my hay, and was lying down in my straw fast asleep, when I was suddenly roused by the stable bell ringing very loud. I heard the door of John's house open, and his feet running up to the hall. He was back again in no time. He unlocked the stable door and came in, calling out, "Wake up, Beauty. You must go well now, if ever you did." And almost before I could think, he had got the saddle on my back and the bridle on my head. He just ran round for his coat, and then took me at a quick trot up to the hall door. The squire stood there with a lamp in his hand. "Now, John," he said, "ride for your life, that is, for your mistress's life. There is not a moment to lose. Give this note to Dr. White, give your horse a rest at the inn, and be back as soon as you can." John said, "Yes, sir," and was on my back in a minute. The gardener who lived at the lodge had heard the bell ring, and was ready with the gate open, and away we went through the park and through the village, and down the hill till we came to the toll gate. John called very loud and thumped upon the door. The man was soon out and flung open the gate. "Now," said John, "do you keep the gate open for the doctor? Here's the money." And off he went again. There was before us a long piece of level road by the riverside. John said to me, "Now, Beauty, do your best." And so I did. I wanted no whip nor spur, and for 2 miles I galloped as fast as I could lay my feet to the ground. I don't believe that my old grandfather, who won the race at Newmarket, could have gone faster. When we came to the bridge, John pulled me up a little and patted my neck. "Well done, Beauty. Good old fellow," he said. He would have let me go slower, but my spirit was up, and I was off again as fast as before. The air was frosty, the moon was bright, it was very pleasant. We came through a village, then through a dark wood, then uphill, then downhill, till, after 8 miles' run, we came to the town, through the streets and into the marketplace. It was all quite still, except the clatter of my feet on the stones. Everybody was asleep. The church clock struck 3 as we drew up at Dr. White's door. John rang the bell twice, and then knocked at the door like thunder. A window was thrown up, and Dr. White, in his nightcap, put his head out and said, "What do you want?" "Mrs. Gordon is very ill, sir. Master wants you to go at once. He thinks she will die if you cannot get there. Here is a note." "Wait," he said, "I will come." He shut the window and was soon at the door. "The worst of it is," he said, "that my horse has been out all day and is quite done up. My son has just been sent for, and he has taken the other. What is to be done? Can I have your horse?
2: He has come at a gallop nearly all the way, sir, and I was to give him a rest here, but I think my master would not be against it, if you think fit, sir.
1: All right, he said, I will soon be ready.
2: John stood by me and stroked my neck. I was very hot. The doctor came out with his riding whip.
1: You need not take that, sir, said John. Black Beauty will go until he drops. Take care of him, sir, if you can. I should not like any harm to come to him.
2: No, no, John, said the doctor. I hope not. And in a minute we had left John far behind. I will not tell about our way back. The doctor was a heavier man than John, and not so good a rider. However, I did my very best. The man at the toll gate had it open. When we came to the hill, the doctor drew me up.
1: Now, my good fellow, he said, take some breath.
2: I was glad he did, for I was nearly spent, but that breathing helped me on, and soon we were in the park. Joe was at the lodge gate, my master was at the hall door, for he had heard us coming. He spoke not a word. The doctor went into the house with him, and Joe led me to the stable. I was glad to get home. My legs shook under me, and I could only stand and pant. I had not a dry hair on my body. The water ran down my legs, and I steamed all over, Joe used to say, like a pot on the fire. Poor Joe. He was young and small, and as yet he knew very little, and his father, who would have helped him, had been sent to the next village. But I am sure he did the very best he knew. He rubbed my legs and my chest, but he did not put my warm cloth on me. He thought I was so hot I should not like it. Then he gave me a pail full of water to drink. It was cold and very good, and I drank it all. Then he gave me some hay and some corn, and thinking he had done right, he went away. Soon I began to shake and tremble, and turned deadly cold. My legs ached, my loins ached, and my chest ached, and I felt sore all over. Oh, how I wished for my warm, thick cloth, as I stood and trembled. I wished for John, but he had 8 miles to walk, so I lay down in my straw and tried to go to sleep. After a long while I heard John at the door. I gave a low moan, for I was in great pain. He was at my side in a moment, stooping down by me. I could not tell him how I felt, but he seemed to know it all. He covered me up with 2 or 3 warm cloths, and then ran to the house for some hot water. He made me some warm gruel, which I drank, and then I think I went to sleep. John seemed to be very much put out. I heard him say to himself over and over again, stupid boy, no cloth put on, and I dare say the water was cold too. Boys are no good. But Joe was a good boy, after all. I was now very ill. A strong inflammation had attacked my lungs, and I could not draw my breath without pain. John nursed me night and day. He would get up 2 or 3 times in the night to come to me. My master, too, often came to see me.
1: My poor Beauty, he said one day. My good horse, you saved your mistress's life, Beauty. Yes, you saved her life.
2: I was very glad to hear that, for it seems the doctor had said if we had been a little longer it would have been too late. John told my master he never saw a horse go so fast in his life. It seemed as if the horse knew what was the matter. Of course I did, though John thought not. At least I knew as much as this, that John and I must go at the top of our speed, and that it was for the sake of the mistress. End of chapter 18.
0: And that brings us to the end of this week's Country Kid Show. I'll be back next Sunday morning at 7. Till then, this is Bye from Lizzie. Stay tuned.
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Smoother, cooler, best for you. Around Dodge City and in the territory on West, there's just one way to handle the killers and the spoilers, and that's with a U.S. Marshal and the smell of gun smoke.

0: Gunsmoke, starring William Conrad. The transcribed story of the violence that moved west with young America. And the story of a man who moved with it.
1: I'm that man, Matt Dillon, United States Marshal. The first man they look for and the last they want to meet. It's a chancy job, and it makes a man watchful and a little lonely.

0: Dodge had been real quiet all that week. No new herds had come up the trail, no buffalo hunters had drifted in off the prairie, no ox trains had arrived back from Santa Fe. The town just sat there like a plain girl at a party waiting to dance. But there was no dancing for Dodge. Not until Friday night there wasn't. I'd gone out to see a rancher friend that afternoon, and it was near midnight when I got back and rode up Front Street toward a small crowd gathered opposite the Long Branch. I dismounted and walked over. At the center of the crowd, I found Doc and Chester crouched over a man sprawled in the dust, a man somebody had put a bullet in.
1: It's Ben Williams, Mr. Dillon.
0: Who did it, Chester?
1: Nobody don't know. He rolled off too fast.
0: Anybody see it?
1: Miss Kitty did. She's standing over there by the Long Branch now.
2: He's dead, Matt. There wasn't much I could do for him.
1: Nice fellow like Ben Williams. Never hurt nobody.
2: He bled to death. Somewhere's inside.
0: Was he conscious at all, Doc?
2: He was till a few minutes ago.
0: He say anything about who shot him or why?
2: You know somebody called El Cater?
0: El Cater. Right. That's a town, Doc, not a person.
2: Well, he kept trying to say something about it. All I could make out was the name. I didn't want him talking anyway.
0: As I recall, Williams came from up around El Cater, didn't he, Chester?
1: Well, he had a little ranch up there one time.
0: Yeah.
2: Ben Williams was a good man, man.
0: Yeah, Doc. Chester.
1: Yes, sir?
0: I'm going over and talk to Kitty for a minute. Find me a fresh horse and saddle one of your own, huh? We're going to be riding out of here in a few minutes.
1: Yes, sir. I'll hurry, Mr. Dillon.
2: I hope you get him, Matt, whoever he is.
3: Ben didn't deserve that, not being killed that way.
0: He didn't deserve being killed at all, Kitty.
3: Well, of course he didn't.
0: How'd it happen?
3: Well, Ben and I were having a drink inside, and we heard a couple of shots in the street here, and then somebody yelled for Ben to come out.
0: Oh, the man who killed him?
3: It must have been. Ben didn't want to go, but I guess he figured he had to. I got by the window. I could see Shippen out there on his horse.
0: Shippen?
3: Lou Shippen. That's what Ben said when he heard him yell.
0: Yeah. All right, then what happened?
3: Well, Ben walked out into the street, right up to him. He didn't even draw his gun, but Shippen must have been holding his in his lap. He suddenly shot Ben twice and then rode off as fast as he could. He murdered him, Matt.
0: Can you tell me what this Shippen looked like, Kitty?
3: It was too dark. I don't even know what color his horse was.
0: Yeah, that's not going to make him very easy to find.
3: But you find him, Matt. You find him.

0: 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It's as easy as ABC, because Chesterfields made with Accuray are A,
1: always milder,
0: B,
1: better tasting,
0: C,
1: cooler smoking.
0: Yes, a Chesterfield is always milder.
1: That's because Accuray controls your Chesterfield in the making, gives it a more even distribution of fine tobaccos that burn more evenly, smoke much milder.
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2: Put a smile in your smoking, just give them a try.

0: All I had to go on was a name and a place. The place was El Cater, a little sunburnt town 100 miles to the north. There was a saloon and a restaurant and a hotel and a stable and, miraculously, a telegraph office. But even so, El Cater didn't add up to much. It was still the crossroads of nothing. It was noon of the second day when we rode up the almost deserted main street. Hot, saddle-weary, hungry.
1: Where are we going to go first, Mr. Dillon?
0: We'll put our horses in the stable, Chester, and then we'll take a look around.
1: I've already seen all I want to of this place. Except maybe the inside of that restaurant.
0: And I've been thinking, Chester.
1: Maybe we'll stop there first?
0: Huh? Oh, no. About Lou Shippen.
1: Oh.
0: I finally remembered. I've seen his name.
1: You have? Where?
0: He's wanted over in Wichita. And I can't remember his description.
1: Well, that's easy. All you got to do now is telegraph for it.
0: Yeah.
1: Ain't there nobody at this stable?
0: It doesn't look like it.
1: Well, here comes somebody.
2: Hello.
0: You got room for a couple of horses, mister?
2: I reckon.
0: They've had a hard ride. You got any grain?
2: I might scare some up.
0: Yeah, good.
2: Wait a minute.
0: Yeah, what?
2: Where'd you make this hard ride? Where are you from?
0: Dodge.
2: You're the marshal.
0: Yeah, that's right.
2: I thought marshals traveled alone.
0: Yeah, sometimes they do.
2: Well, I tell you, Marshal, I got a little mixed up. I'd been asleep. You woke me, I plumb forgot.
0: Forgot what?
2: I can't keep your horses here. There ain't no room.
1: Well, now, here, you just said you could.
2: Stable's all full, and I got no corral.
0: I can see some empty stalls through the door there.
2: Them spoke for.
0: What is it, mister? Everything was fine until I told you I'm a marshal.
2: I can't help it if the stable's full.
0: These horses are going in there, mister, and you're going to feed them.
2: Now, look,
0: now, we're going to be back directly to see that they're all right, and believe me, that better be. All right, let's take them in, Chester.

0: Yeah, they sure don't look like much of a hotel.
1: Yeah, we don't have much choice.
0: My gracious, I ain't in trouble where I'd rather sleep outdoors.
2: Good morning, gentlemen.
1: Hello. We're looking for a room.
2: You mean two rooms?
1: All right, two rooms.
2: Of course, one room would be cheaper.
1: And noisier. My friend here snores.
0: Oh, now, you always say that, but I never heard me snore.
1: If I ever thought you were lying awake snoring, I'd ram a gun barrel down your throat.
2: Now, gentlemen, please.
0: He don't mean it. Do you, Mr. Dillon?
2: Dillon? Marshall Dillon?
1: Yeah, is there something wrong?
2: No.
1: You've been expecting me, is that right?
2: I never heard of you before.
1: Oh, that's one lie. Now, tell me another one. Have you ever heard of Lou Shippen?
2: Shipping? No, not around here. Never heard of him.
1: Uh-huh. All right, let's see those rooms.
2: I'm sorry, Marshal. I made a mistake. I forgot there are a lot of people coming in tonight. Our rooms are all taken.
1: A lot of people coming in from where?
2: No, it's true. I forgot all about it.
1: Well, you just go on forgetting about it. Now throw me a couple of those keys before I lose my temper. We're here and we're going to stay.

0: I swear I'm beginning to feel like a frothy dog, Mr. Dillon.
1: Like a what?
0: You know, one of them slavering dogs that runs around drooling and biting people and making them sick.
1: Oh.
0: I never been treated so bad before in all my life.
1: That's Lou Shippen, Chester. He's here somewhere. My guess is he's told everybody in town they gotta get us to move on.
0: Well, why would they care?
1: He's a killer, Chester, and they know it. And they're afraid of him.
2: You want something?
1: Yeah, I want to send a telegram.
2: You do? Where?
1: Wichita. Here, I wrote it out at the hotel.
3: Sheriff Wichita, need full description of Lou Shippen.
1: All right, what's the matter?
3: Nothing. Send to me in Elkada at once, Matt Dillon, U.S. Marshal.
1: Look, mister,
3: it's Hinkle, Marshal, Mr. Hinkle.
1: All right, Mr. Hinkle, are you going to send that or am I going to have trouble with you, too?
3: Trouble?
1: I know Lou Shippen's got this town scared to death of him, but maybe it's about time I made some of you people scared of me. I might as well start with you.
3: Now, Marshal, I don't want any trouble. I'll send your telegram as soon as the line's free.
1: Good. Come on, Chester.
0: Shouldn't we already have waited to make sure he's really going to send it, Mr. Dillon?
1: He isn't going to send it, Chester, and there's no way I can make him.
0: Why ain't there?
1: I don't know Morse code. He could send anything he wanted.
0: Hmm. Doggone it, Mr. Dillon, this town scares me. Any man here might be Lou Shippen, just waiting for an easy chance to shoot you in the back.
1: And I got an idea how I can smoke him out, Chester. I'm going to have to tell a few lies to do it. Yeah, right now, let's get something to eat, huh?

0: satisfied.
1: Yes, put a smile in your smoking. It's as easy as ABC, because Chesterfields made with Accuray are A,
2: always milder,
1: B,
2: better tasting,
1: C,
2: cooler smoking.
1: Yes.

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0: 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C, cooler smoking.
2: Put a smile.

0: Now I know what's wrong this time, Mr. Dillon.
1: Oh, what?
0: The way they eat. My, that restaurant puts out the mustiest smelling beef stew I ever smelled.
1: That was goat stew, Chester.
2: Goat?
0: I need a drink.
1: Here's the place to get it.
0: If they'll serve us.
1: They'll serve us, all right.
0: Goat.
1: Bartender.
3: Hello, Marshal Dillon.
1: Now, word gets around fast, doesn't it?
3: Elk Cater's a small town.
1: Uh-huh. Small and scared.
3: I don't know what you mean.
1: You don't know Lou Shippen either, do you?
3: Lou Shippen? No, I don't know him.
1: Well, he might be one of the men sitting at that table behind me there.
3: You better do your drinking someplace else.
1: There isn't any other place. Now fetch us a bottle of rye or I'll come back there and do it myself. I aim to have a drink. Well?
3: All right.
1: Yeah. One of those men gave him a go-ahead sign, Chester. Did you see who it was?
0: No, I didn't. I was watching the bartender.
1: Oh, one of them's Lou Shippen.
0: Yes, sir, but there's six of them to choose from. There comes a telegraph operator.
1: Mr. Henkel. Come over here.
4: What do you want me for?
1: I want to buy you a drink. Bring a glass for Mr. Henkel, bartender.
4: Here you are. I don't want a drink, Marshal.
1: That's what you came in here for, wasn't it?
4: I don't need a drink.
1: Shippen.
4: There's going to be a fight.
1: You stay here, Mr. Henkel. All right, tell him it's all right to drink with me, Shippen. There are six of you men sitting there, and one of you is Lou Shippen. And by 10 o'clock tonight, I'm going to know which one. Isn't that right, Mr. Henkel?
4: I didn't send that telegram. That's the truth. I didn't send it.
1: You sent it. I stood there and watched you.
4: But I didn't.
1: You sent my telegram, and we'll have an answer by 10 o'clock tonight.
4: Now, you're lying. That isn't true.
1: I'd be wasting my time here if it wasn't. Now, you drink up. Drink up, Mr. Henkel. Okay, I'll be over about 10, Mr. Henkel.
4: I'm coming with you.
1: What, are you afraid of Shippen? All right, come on. But I'm not going to wait around your office with you.
4: You've got to help me, Marshal. He'll kill me now. All those lies you told.
1: Which one is he, Mr. Henkel?
4: I can't tell you.
1: Why not?
4: He's a devil with a gun. He could kill you, and then where'd I be?
1: All right, it doesn't matter. I'll find him later.
4: But I didn't send any telegram. There ain't going to be an answer.
1: Doesn't matter, Mr. Henkel.
4: What are you going to do?
1: Now, for one thing, I'm going to see you're in your office tonight and that you stay there. That's all you have to worry about. I'll handle the rest.

0: Mr. Dillon?
1: Yeah, what, Chester?
0: It must be close to 9:30, ain't it?
1: Yeah, just about.
0: Can you see Mr. Hinkle?
1: Yeah, he's in there. He's pretty fidgety, too.
0: Well, I don't blame him. He knows Lou Shippen is going to come after him, and he don't know we're laying out here waiting.
1: No, he doesn't.
0: Maybe Shippen will figure you was lying and stay away?
1: You can't take the chance, Chester. He's got to come.
0: We're sure stuck if he don't. We won't never find him.
1: Shh. Quiet, Chester. Look, coming.
0: He's heading right for the telegraph office.
1: Yeah. You stay here. Hold it, Shippen.
0: Reckon you killed him?
1: I don't know. Watch him.

0: You're Lou Shepard, huh?
1: You sure outsmarted me, Marshal. You was lying about Hinkle sending that telegram.
0: Yeah.
1: I had no way of knowing for sure.
0: Shepard, why did you kill Ben Williams?
1: Never liked him.
0: You killed him because you didn't like him?
1: Good reason as any for killing the man.
2: Oh, my goodness.
0: Why did you stay here in Al-Qaeda? Why didn't you ride on?
1: Here's my home. Nobody's going to push me out of it. Except you, Marshal. You pushed me all the way out. Marshal.

0: I swear I never heard nothing like it, Mr. Dillon. He must have been plumb crazy.
1: Yeah, he's probably killed a lot of people we don't even know about, Chester. And for no better reason.
0: Yeah. And it's a good thing he's dead.
1: Yeah, I guess so. I guess it is.

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1: You know, some of the roughest citizens on the frontier were bred in Oklahoma territory. And when two of them arrived in Dodge at the same time, well, that meant trouble. And that's our story for next week. So until then, good night.
0: 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Our story was specially written for Gunsmoke by John Meston, with music composed and conducted by Rex Corey. 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Monday, October 24th is UN Day, the 10th anniversary of the founding of the United Nations. 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Remember, the UN works for you.

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0: Johnny and Jack will stop the world and let me off. And a very good morning to you out there in country music. And I just wanted to apologise for the smoking coming through on that Gunsmoke one. Of course, back in those days, in the 50s and that, there was all advertising of all sorts of things, and smoking was one of them. And that one there, that story there, just happened to miss the editor going through and cutting out all those adverts. Sorry about that. I apologise. So, damn, smoking's a waste of time and just ruins your health. Anyway, it's time to go. We'll do a bit of news, shall we? See what's happening.
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10: Good morning, I'm Alison Leonard. Eden Park is calling for Auckland Council to give urgent attention to infrastructure improvements around the stadium to accommodate the growing number of fans attending international events there. The stadium hosted last night's Bledisloe Cup match. Dean Bedford reports.
20: There are reports some fans were left waiting for up to 45 minutes for a train after the game. Eden Park's chief executive, Nick Sortner, says a pedestrian footbridge across Sandringham Road was planned before the 2011 Rugby World Cup, but never delivered. And improvements to the Kingsland and Morningside train stations are critical. He says Auckland's infrastructure should deliver the standard fans should expect from a world-class city.
10: President Trump has called on Ukraine to get a new president who will end the war with Russia. He accused Vladimir Zelensky of choosing to prolong the conflict and ignoring US demands to stop attacking Russian oil refineries.
21: Russia supplies a large portion of the diesel fuel throughout the world. And we told them, do whatever you want, but don't hit the diesel fuel because there's a big problem, big shortage. And what does he do? He goes and hits the diesel fuel. He can do whatever he wants. But you can't do that because we have a world problem.
10: Earlier, Mr. Zelensky criticized the US decision to suspend sanctions on Russian diesel exports, calling it a weak move and a gift to Vladimir Putin. US death row inmate Krista Pike has been discharged from hospital following her botched execution at the end of last month. The 50-year-old murderer has been returned to the prison where she has spent the last 30 years. She is continuing to receive medical care at the prison. Pike survived two lethal injections of the drug pentobarbital, which left her in a critical condition in hospital. In the Indian capital, Delhi, the police have detained hundreds of supporters of the Cockroach Janta Party in lockdown areas of the city to stop the youth-led movement holding demonstrations. Young people are demanding the resignation of India's election chief over revised voter lists they say favour the governing BJP. The BBC's Arunaday Mukherjee is in Delhi.
22: We've seen sporadic protests, and that's been the call from a lot of these leaders as they are detained. They say that, look,

0: wherever you can get till. If you're stopped, just make that your protest site. Try and resist the police. It's okay to be detained. That's the message that is coming out. I am at one of the barricades leading towards Central Delhi, where the police is here in heavy presence. They're checking every car to ensure that no one is heading towards that particular place. They're questioning people. In fact, they're even taking out some people from their auto rickshaws or cars, questioning them, writing down their details.
1: Several people have been wounded in an attack on King Khalid International Airport in Saudi Arabia's capital, Riyadh. There was no immediate claim of responsibility for the attack, but it comes amid an escalation of missile strikes by Yemen's Iran-aligned Houthis against Saudi Arabia. The airport had already been struck in two earlier attacks this week that left four people dead. An online grocery store wants to set up physical supermarkets throughout the country over the next 5 years. Paddock to Pantry is looking to open a store in Taupo in December and thereafter open about four stores a year. Co-founder John Kennelly says it is already out-completing the large supermarket chains on its e-commerce platform.
2: If we price ourselves below them, they have to compete. I mean, we're already cheaper than them online on a range of goods. You know, our butter is cheaper. And there's our tomato sauce refill cans. Like, there's a lot of things where we're very competitive in price already. They have no choice.
1: Mr. Kennelly says the government should look to support new entrants to the market rather than splitting up existing ones. Marine biologists say New Zealand's kelp forests are facing another threat as murkier coastal waters block the sunlight they need to grow. Victoria University's Christopher Cornwall says severe storms and land erosion wash more sediments into the sea, reducing the light available underwater. Dr. Cornwall says the effects of climate change include this phenomenon known as coastal darkening.
3: So what's happening here is a number of different problems. We get changes in extremes of weather. The two worst things for the marine environment being marine heat waves, and the other one being coastal darkening. Coastal darkening is a particular problem for New Zealand because it causes the shut-off of photosynthesis for these kelp.
1: Christopher Cornwall says countries can limit further damage to the oceans by cutting greenhouse gas emissions. People taking unwanted household items to an Auckland resource recovery park are getting a discount for sorting their waste. Auckland Council Refuse Manager Dick Fong says the initiative at Waitakere Resource Recovery Park is part of the council's goal of zero waste by 2040. He says they brought in the discount to encourage people to change their behaviour.
4: They love the discount, but they also love the fact that they're actually doing something that's actually helping save resources.
1: Dick Fong says customers sort their waste into different bins. He says two-thirds of what people bring in is diverted from landfill. That's the news. Now with sport, here's Glenn Lama.
5: Kia ora, good morning. All Blacks captain Cody Taylor admits an element of fear drove the All Blacks into their excellent Bledisloe Cup performance in Auckland last night. The All Blacks won 50-19, and Taylor says the fear of losing the Bledisloe during a midweek spray from assistant coach Tana Umanga was a powerful motivator.
6: You know, there's an appropriate fear when someone like that says that, you know, past All Black captain, massive All Black legend. So, you know, you're a responsibility. So there's a bit of fear there this week, which is, you know, what you need when you're playing at Eden Park and you're playing for the Bled.
5: A fifth placing for Liam Lawson in the sprint race at the Singapore Grand Prix. Lawson benefited from a crash ahead of him between McLaren teammates Lando Norris and Oscar Piastri.
7: We got to the point ourselves and then obviously we got a little bit lucky at the end there. So, yeah, very, very happy.
5: Lawson returned to the track later to qualify ninth for today's main race, but it'll start from eighth, with George Russell relegated to the back of the grid for an engine penalty. Meantime, at Bathurst, Kiwi driver Matt Payne will start today's race from 10th, with rookie Zach Bates on pole. This morning's Football Ferns Panama match has been called off following yesterday's earthquake in the country. There's no word yet on whether a second game scheduled for Wednesday will go ahead. In Premier League action, there have been wins for Arsenal, Ipswich, Chelsea and Brighton overnight. A career-high 40 points from Breakers player Sam Menenga hasn't been enough for the team to win their latest Australian NBL game. They lost 100-84 to Perth, which left Menenga feeling frustrated rather than elated.
8: I made some good plays, I made some bad plays. I had 7 turnovers, I think, you know, the stats were good, but, you know, there's things where I feel like if I cleaned up, we could have been in a better position to win the basketball game. There's always room for improvement.
5: And a third round 2-under-69 has kept Kiwi golfer Dan Hillier inside the top 10 of the Open de España in Madrid. He's 5 shots off the pace. That's your sports news.
1: The short forecast from Met Service until midnight for Northland, Auckland and Coromandel. Showers clearing this morning and then fine spells, those showers possibly returning tonight. Waikato to Taranaki, including Bay of Plenty, Taupo and Taumarunui. Showers possibly heavy and thundery for a time this morning, clearing this afternoon, scattered rain developing this evening. Gisborne to Wairarapa, showers some heavy and possibly thundery with hail this afternoon. Taihape and Whanganui to Wellington, showers some possibly heavy, clearing this afternoon and fine breaks developing, however, becoming cloudy this evening and drizzle about the ranges. Marlborough, Nelson and Bulleter, Fiordland, showers some heavy about the ranges and clearing this evening. Canterbury, Otago and Southland, remaining cloud or fog, clearing to fine this morning, however, the chance of a shower from afternoon, especially south of Dunedin, and Chatham Islands cloudy with drizzle. And the Met Service forecast for the main centres today until midnight for Auckland, showers clearing to fine this morning, but returning tonight, northwesterlies developing in the morning and a high today of 21. Tauranga, a few showers, possibly heavy this morning, clearing to fine this afternoon, westerlies for a time this afternoon and early evening and a high of 22. Hamilton, showers possibly heavy this morning, becoming fine early this afternoon, but returning again this evening. Westerlies for a time this afternoon and early evening and a high of 20. Wellington, showers clearing early afternoon, but remaining mostly cloudy. Northerlies developing this morning at a high of 17. Christchurch, areas of early morning fog and then partly cloudy. Chance of an afternoon shower. Northeasterlies dying out in the afternoon and a high today of 23. Dunedin, areas of low cloud, then the chance of a shower from late afternoon. Southwesterlies for a time late afternoon and early evening and a high today of 21.
9: 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I expected there is 21, with a low of 8, 10.3. Currently in Dunedin, and today a high of 21, with a low of 11, 10.9 currently. And tomorrow looks to be partly cloudy. Tagore today, a high expected is 22 with a low of 9, 8 at the moment. And for Invercargill, a high today expected is 21 with a low of 8, 8.6 currently. And tomorrow be fine to partly cloudy. And temperature tomorrow should be around about 21. So good couple of days. I think Tuesday we're supposed to get some showers down here, or rain or something. Anyway, let's take a look and see if we can find the current extremes. It looks like Kaikoura at 17.5 is the hottest, Amarama at 6.4 is the coldest, and Opanaki at 24K is the windiest, and Porirua at 3.6 millimetres is the wettest. And for yesterday's extremes, have a look and see. Whanganui City made 24.2. And in Pukaga, we got to 19.5, 52 on the list. The coldest was Twizel at 3.8, in Pukaga 7. The wettest place was Mahia at 4.6 millimetres. We didn't have any. And the windiest place was Secretary Island at 91 k's, in Pukaga 30. Rightio, let's have a look and see for some notices.
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9: All right, Kim. She jumps in real fast at times. So we find some instrumental there to give us a bit of variety and see if we can put something there that's going to be worth looking at. Just a bit of Arthur Guitar, Bowie Smith.

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The Farmers Market is at the railway station from 9:30 until 1:30. 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

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Rorty's products and maybe a bike, a push bike or an e-bike. Graham's got them there or at his place at 541 Tay Street, 217-6070 is the phone number there. And the New Brighton Community Furniture Pantry, 46 Hawke Street in New Brighton, is open every day. And fresh produce, bread, dry goods available there. And Graham Robertson, looking for empty egg cartons for all the fresh eggs he gets from the farm each day. He sells them at $7 a dozen. He's at 45 Bowman Street. So any egg cartons, drop them off at his place.

0: Yes, that there's guitar and it's not guitar boogie. What the heck's it called? It's called guitar and piano boogie. All right, let's have a look and see if we got anything from road reports here. And it's outside here. I didn't mention the temperature. Currently 13.4. Sun shining brightly, and it's a lot nice blue sky out there. So any road reports through at all? Doesn't seem to be. No. Nothing through there. So we'll just move on to what's happening today. Coming up at 9 is the Goons, hopefully. And 9.30 be Sheila Shuttlebush. And then at 10 o'clock hits the Yesteryear. At midday, hopefully news and weather again. Followed by the gospel program to 2 o'clock. And at 2 to 5 will be the hits of Yesteryear. And then at 5 o'clock will be Wood Songs.
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0: Slim Dusty, that was the man who came behind. The men who come behind, or must be came behind, surely. And before that, not unusual from our late, great Terry Bradshaw. All right, it must be time to go and do gooning. The Evils of Bushy Spoons, something's called. So head off and do that.
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0: Fleshy Spawn, Part 1. A meeting of the council.
1: Darling! Darling! Sit down! Darling! Thank you. Darling! What's next on the council agenda?
2: I'd like to bring the committee's report on the proposed lamppost, first submitted in 1919.
0: Oh, good.
2: Oh, it is good, isn't it? What? The position chosen for the lamppost is 53 spawn yards north of the curbside.
0: Why? Is it very dark there?
2: Only at night time.
0: Oh. So you found that out too?
2: Well,
0: you can't say we don't do our best.
2: I can say it. Ow!
0: Has anyone commissioned the building of this lamppost?
3: Good heavens, no. We haven't decided what color it's going to be.
0: Any suggestions?
3: Well, I have heard that green is an unsinful color.
0: Green?
4: Yes,
0: that would mean... But they've been painting it.
3: Yes.
0: That would mean the compulsory purchase of a pot of paint. All those in favour? Splendid, chaps. Now then, we shall have to find a designer for the lamppost.
5: I think my brother can help us there.
0: Oh, yes? Oh, well, let's go and see him. Hold on to my foot.
6: Morning, my morning.
0: We're from the Bushy Spawn Council.
6: Oh,
0: very nice voice. We would like you to design a lamppost for us.
6: Or you run out and buy a pencil.
0: Gad, there's enterprise for you.
5: Yes, mind you, it runs in the family.
6: I got a pencil.
0: That's a steamroller.
6: Is it? I'll kill that blasted storekeeper.
0: And he did.
6: I always play them little jokes.
0: What a grand chap. Much as I hate to say it, he doesn't seem the man for the job.
5: Well, there's his brother, Mad Dan.
7: Oh, no. You like animals?
0: Yes.
7: Okay, you can pet my pig.
0: Do you know anything about lampposts?
7: Go on. Go on. Ask me a question about a lamppost. Ask me a question.
0: Okay. What is a lamppost?
7: Oh, the hard one's first, eh?
0: Mr. Greenslade. Somehow I don't think this gentleman here.
7: What? Gentlemen, you be careful what you call me. You heard of Hyde Park?
0: Yes.
7: Well, you just watch out then.
0: We'll have to advertise for a man. We'll write one on a cigarette and put it in a tobacconist's window.
5: Part 2. The Great Ormsrod Refuge Tip at Filthmaconsea.
8: I lost my heart in an English justice. Oh, I'm Nylum, little car up your
9: Moriarty. Moriarty, listen to this. Says here, wanted high-grade lamppost designer, all money found.
8: Money? We're
9: going to be rich. Pack the swill bags and put the banana skins on ice. Taxi!
10: Where to, mate?
9: Follow the direction of that pointed finger.
10: Right, mate.
0: Ah, you must be the man in answer to the lamp. first.
9: Can we come in?
0: No, I'll come out.
9: Thank you for your kind, stinking English hospitality.
0: Yes.
9: The gentleman with me here in the paper sack is the well-known continental steamer, Count Jim Odman. Moriarty, husband extraordinary by appointment to the house of Rita Hayworth.
0: What? Muscular teeth.
9: Yes, he's had offers, you know. He's known... Now, the reverse of this Nubian quinge is our proposed design for a lamppost.
0: Gad! And he's got a light at the top. What a novel idea.
9: Yes, we got the idea from a novel. Before we talk money, may I introduce Dutch Max Jim Geldre to make certain thin sounds.
11: Thin plugging!

0: The part two of part three, the pie, po, poo, poo, peppy, pie, pie. The scene outside a quiet cottage in Bushy Spawn.
1: Ah. Is this hole big enough, mate?
2: Let me see. Yes, it appears to be big enough.
1: Oh, I see. What's it big enough for?
2: Well, there you have me. Oh, wait, yes, I have a note written on my secretary here. Come here, Maud. Oh, yes. Maud. It's for a lamppost.
1: Oh, a lamppost. Lovely, lovely. What flavour?
2: Concrete.
1: Concrete? Flavour of the month. Lovely. You know, they say that concrete lampposts never go deaf.
2: You can't rely on those old country superstitions, you know.
1: Anyhow, matey, this lamppost's going to be a boon. You see, at the present, I ask to walk 10 miles every night to the one in the village.
2: Eh?
1: Well, I keep a dog, you see.
2: Ah, yes. You had me worried for a moment there. Tell me, have you ever been sprayed with green glue, inscribed with indelible saffron ink, and bound with lukewarm string bearing invisible manure knots?
1: No.
2: Gad, this is an uninteresting place, I must say.
1: Don't you believe it, matey? Yeah.
2: What?
1: They do say at about 10 to 7 every night, a man in flannels and sport coat walks slowly down the street and goes in that house there.
2: A ghost?
1: No, it's old Tom Bollow coming home from work.
3: End of crosstalk. Up.
0: Day after day, the hole grew deeper, which is the right direction for holes. Inside the little cottage, fear had spread.
4: Min. Come away from the window, Min.
5: Oh. I'm only watching them dig that hole. The hole, Henry. Henry Cookie.
4: You are watching a man digging a hole.
5: Oh, is that a man?
4: It's sinful, oh. Min. You want people to start talking?
5: Oh.
4: Looking at a man you don't even know.
5: Oh, I don't know what's come over you lately, Henry. You're not the man I used to know.
4: Oh? And who is this man you used to know of?
5: It was you.
4: You used to know me?
5: Yes, yes.
4: I'll get even with him. Was that you, Min?
5: I don't think so, Henry. I'll just look at my knees. No. Midnight tower.
4: I just seen it. It's coming from that leather telephone.
5: Oh, it's magic, I tell you.
4: Hand me the lead blunderbuss with the screw shot. Now then, sir. Got it right in the crin. There's a man inside the ear listening piece. Hello, man.
5: Hello.
4: Hello, man. Oh, yes. Yes, master, yes.
5: Oh, well, what did it say, Henry?
4: I heard our master's voice on the telephone.
5: Bow! Witchcraft!
4: He says he's coming back for the weekend.
5: Oh, we'd better get his bath full.
4: Yes, don't forget he likes half water and half gin.
5: No. He likes it half full and other half empty, Henry. Oh, the master's coming home today. I'll lay out my new frock.
4: He won't wear it, you
5: know. Dear me.
0: Lamppost Part 3. A lamppost foundry in Rhodesia, Africa, W12.
2: Oh, oh, oh, oh. Oh. Oh, oh.
4: Oh. Oh. Oh. Oh. Oh, dear. Oh, it's hell in there, you know.
6: Major Bloodnock, Safari has arrived from England.
4: England? Englishman, Tom. Mm. We must give our guests a real British welcome.
6: Right. I'll hide all the food and drink.
4: Oh, yes. And Tom, put the cat out.
6: Why?
4: It's on fire. No. I shall have to have him seen to. He's got a cross-eyed tail, you know.
6: Oh. Shall I lay out the red carpet?
4: Yes, and put the price ticket on it.
7: Ahoy there, ahoy!
4: It's ahoy there, ahoy! Welcome to Africa, ahoy, sir. Let me play you the primitive music of Africa. The next dance, please.
2: Major, your fame as a lamppost builder has reached England.
4: Oh, you want to buy one? What size, darling?
2: 38 chest, darling.
4: I've just got one left. And I've got one right.
2: How about the right one?
4: Good.
2: The street it's going in is facing away from Clochmel.
4: They're all the rage, you know, yes. Anyway, I admire your choice, sir. You can't beat a concrete lamppost, you know.
2: Rubbish, I beat mine every morning. I assure you it was the master.
4: I tell you what. I'll let you have this 20-guinea lamppost free, entirely free, for £99.
2: How much is that in English? You see, I can't count.
4: What? Oh, just open your naughty old naughty wallet and let dear little Dennis have a look in. I can count it for you. All in gold sovereigns.

0: And all through the night, Bloodnock carefully counted out the naughty money with a shovel.
1: Ah, 1 shilling. There, now carry those 50 sacks containing 1 shilling to my hut.
2: Major, the lamppost is all packed and ready.
1: Are you quite sure, Hugh?
2: Well,
1: look here, if you're not sure, say so. Oh, well, Ned, bon voyage and bien vieux. See you off, here is a flock of dogs and 1 Railington.
3: Zaj, darling, we're in love, it appears, and I surely want to thank you.

0: That night we camped near the great Zambezi Falls. It was nearly midnight, 12 o'clock yet, when we heard that dreaded cry. What is it, lad?
1: It's falling into water.
0: Gad, someone's drowning. Anybody got a rope? Who's drowning?
2: I am.
0: Good. Where are you?
2: In the river. Yippee. I'm drowning.
3: See the audience. Hello, everybody. Oh, ta. Now back to my dramatic drowning scene.
2: Help. Spelt H-E-L-P. Pronounced.
0: Here, swallow this rope, pronounced.
4: Rope!
0: Spriggs, this river's full of water.
4: And it's soaking wet, it's soaking wet. Thank you, Jim Pan. Thank you, Jim. Thank you, Jim. Thank you, Jim.
0: It'll catch its death of cold. Help me get it into bed.
4: What kind of bed does a river sleep in, Jim?
0: A river bed. Ha! Pronounced. Or in a higher key.
5: Ta. On return to England, the contract for putting up the lamppost went to India.
6: Mind it, Mr. Banerjee. Mind it, man. Mind it, man. What do you...
7: Wait a moment. Wait a moment. You put your hand under here.
6: Oh, steady, man.
7: What?
6: Really had it on my foot then, man. My poor old pal.
7: Don't argue with me, Babu. Don't argue, man.
6: Man, it's too heavy for my poor old legs, man.
7: Chat.
6: You chat yourself, man.
7: Please listen to me, will you?
6: Listening.
7: Please, you are considering the job before considering ourselves. You must understand that.
6: Yeah, I'm understanding it, man.
7: I am
6: considering it, but unconsidering it, man. I don't like it, man. Stop acting like a hirfin.
7: You're accusing me of acting like a hirfin.
6: Because I come
7: my,
6: on the...
7: My, what? What is...
6: All right.
7: My fine fellow, this lamppost is no good lying on the ground. We must get it in the little hole, you see.
6: All right.
0: How are we getting on? Spelled O-N, pronounced.
8: On.
0: That was it.
9: You there.
7: What?
9: You men, go away. Shoo. Oh. Shoo.
0: It's a poor old man from the cottage.
9: What are you putting up there?
7: A concrete lamppost, sir.
9: Don't call me, sir. I'm a woman.
7: Oh, dear, what a target. And I haven't got my gun.
0: Bloodlock, stop making those terrible gestures.
7: They're not gestures, sir. They're me old... finger snapping tricks. Look at this one here. Hi. Oh, yes.
10: Come away from that military man.
7: What?
10: He's got ants in his pants and certain rust shooting like ours. Oh.
11: And I have reason to believe that he is now the owner of the Siberian Pan Sacrifice.
7: You filthy swine. Give me that stone. Got him right on Miss Bannister's nose. Now let's get this blasted lamppost in. Bring that hole over here.
0: Oh, my trousers have gone.
7: Then come away from that window.
9: They're putting a lamppost up, Henry.
7: Wow. The master won't like that there, Min, I'm telling you.
9: Oh, dear.
0: Who is the master?
9: Well, he's just coming in across the road
7: there's
9: now.
7: There's the master. There he is.
12: Anyone got a match?
7: Here you are, sir.
9: Give the master a match.
7: Here you are, sir. There we are.
12: Who are you?
7: Mr. Crum, sir, your retainer.
12: Who are you?
13: I'm from the Ministry of Lampposts, sir.
12: Who are you?
0: I'm the lamppost they want to put out, sir.
1: any of you got a name?
0: I'm Fred Lamppost.
1: Now, wait a moment. Where am I?
10: Waiting for you.
1: Yes. You know. What? Right, wait a moment. Don't interrupt. Look, my goodness. I've never seen, I've been on the stage 2 or 3 years. Look at this audience. Tell me, have they paid?
4: Not a penny. Not a penny, sir.
1: Now, don't cry about it. Do you know, Camden Theatre.
10: Camden.
1: It's a bit of a thrill to me because... I messed that up, didn't I? Yeah. Anyhow. I played... I'm going to tell you about myself, but I like doing, so you don't mind.
10: Good, carry on.
13: About this lamppost, sir, we're very worried about where to put it.
1: I'd like to get rid about this lamppost, excepting one thing. It's given me a lot of... Well, I've met a lot of people through it in this way. Night before... I'd like to get rid about this lamppost, excepting one thing. It's given me a lot of... Well, I've met a lot of people through it.

0: Very cold that night. You shouldn't have gone out, Nutty.
1: You shouldn't have gone out, sir.
2: You're overacting. Leave it with me. I was there for half an hour, and it was all through that lamppost, otherwise I shouldn't have been there. They pay me for it. Now, last night, what? I tell you, you act too much.
1: You've given her the papers, sir.
2: What?
1: You've given her the papers.
2: I didn't quite get it.
1: Your outburst gave her the papers.
2: Oh, we'll leave that. I can't understand. Last night...
3: What about the hole in the road, sir?
1: Yeah.
3: We, from the council, are very worried about the hole. We want to know what to do with the lamppost hole.
1: Yes, sir.
3: Can you... would you like to take charge of it?
2: Well, at the present moment, it didn't worry me so much because...
3: Didn't you fall in it, sir?
2: I put my foot in it. That's nothing. On the whole, it's done me a lot of good. It's got me two or three jobs.
4: 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Matthews, with the Red Indy Quartet, Max Geldray, and the orchestra conducted by Wally Stock. Script by Spike Milligan, announcer Wallace Gainslade, the programme produced by Charles Chilton.

0: me go home now, Matty?
1: Well, I haven't started yet. What do you mean? You don't mean I've finished?
0: Well, we're very worried. It's a cold night.
1: You know, this is the shortest appearance I've ever made in my life.
0: Come on, Matty. Our guest is waiting for you.
2: Our guest is waiting for you, sir.
1: Can I have a drink now?
0: Yes, sir.
2: Yes, come on.
1: Come on. Come on. Come on. Come on. Come on. Come on. Come on. Come on.

I'm Sheila Shuttlebus. A funny name, but then I'm a funny woman. Won't you join me for half an hour of amusing musing on the peculiarities of life on Otago Access Radio? The writing's biting, the rhyme's a crime, and the verse gets worse, but it's all designed to make you chuckle. Welcome to episode 8 of the Sheila Shuttlebus Half Hour. A speaker. One time I was in charge of finding a speaker. This was quite a long time ago. I asked a lady from the Hocken Library to come to our group. She said she'd bring some books. The night arrived. The hall was quite large, and only 7 people turned up. Well, we tried to spread ourselves out round these chairs. How embarrassing was this going to be? And then guess what? The speaker didn't turn up. It seemed there was a mix-up with the dates, and she was to come the following week. What a relief!

by which time I tried to gather a few more people. My poem, The Speaker. Not a very original title, is it? 1 out of 10 for originality. I'm on the phone. Mrs. Plumtree, you don't know me, but I'm Ivy, leader of the Sunbeam Friendly Club. Could you please speak at our next meeting? I believe you've just returned from Timbuktu. Sorry? Pardon? Oh, Timaru. We usually meet on Wednesdays. Pardon? Oh, you can only come on a Thursday. Pardon? How many of us will there be? There used to be a lot of us many years ago, but now there's only just the three of us. Peggy, me and Flo. We started off the Sunbeam Club when the kids were small. We congregated once a week in the old church hall. Our kids fought with each other. Us mums just sat and gassed. It really is quite sad to think those good old days have passed. The kids grew up and went to school, but we still met together, regular as clockwork, like birds of a feather. We bought our favourite recipes and ate the things we'd made. We'd have a bring and buy stall, and then the vicar prayed. Then we started having speakers. Anybody we could find who'd talk about, well, anything we didn't really mind. And then we'd have a sandwich, a cake or two or three, a buttered loaf, a biscuit and a lovely cup of tea. One week we might play board games, like Scrabble, Ludo, chess. But over the years our membership grew gradually less. We moved from where we'd always met. The hall was far too large. And Betty offered her front room, and Betty didn't charge. Then Betty died quite suddenly. Well, I said, we could meet here at my place round the corner. We all live fairly near. Then Lottie moved, and Lil fell ill, and Lizzie had a stroke. And Enid went to sleep one night, and, well, she never woke. But still we had speakers. They usually came by bus. But sometimes there were more of them than there were of us. Anyway, we'll see you then next Thursday. Bye for now. Take care. Oh, hang on. It's Coronation Street. No one will be there.

I love that tune, don't you? This is Sheila Shuttlebus again. When I write my poems, everyone's friend becomes my friend. Everyone's children become my children, and everyone's husband becomes my husband. That gives me a little bit more scope. I saw this advertisement for a kitchen gadget. It said it was so marvellous that it would cut the housework in half. I bought two. Do you ever find that sometimes you've got home, you're tired after something or other, and you just want to find something easy to make or get ready for tea? So you may identify with this one. This is called a quick tea. When I've been teaching, I'm often tired, in which case I'll get a quick tea. This means something out of a packet or tin, so hopefully it's worry-free. Well, last night after teaching two students, I reached out a packet of stuff. It was only a serving for one. I wondered, would it be enough? Pasta, cheese and bacon, it read. I mixed it with milk in a bowl. There was no sign of any bacon. Then I got out a bread roll. I put the mix in the microwave, pressed 6 minutes like it said, and while it was cooking, I laid me tray, boiled the jug and buttered the bread. The pinger pinged. I took it out. Then I thought he had the back door. In that second, while I was distracted, I dropped the whole lot on the floor. I tried to grab it on its way down, but the sauce ran over the side and burnt two fingers on me right hand. I turned from Jekyll to Hyde and let out a blood-curdling scream, which I felt was quite justified. The mixture splashed onto the cupboard, as you can imagine it would, luckily just missing the heater, which was all to the good. The wiping up took me forever, all 'cause of one little spill. I practically spring-cleaned the kitchen, but then I was tireder still. So I sat down to just roll and butter, half a tin of cream rice, a cup of tea and an apple, and a piece of raspberry slice. Next time I plan to have a quick tea, I'll most definitely think twice.

This is about trains. Have you ever been on the Tarry Gorge train? I took my sister and her husband when they came over from England. They were both suffering from jet lag and old age. I said, don't you dare drop off to sleep. This trip cost me an arm and a leg. Well, I excused myself and went to the loo. I didn't snib the toilet door, evidently, because a man walked in while I was seated there. He was so apologetic. When I came out, he again apologised profusely. To put him at his ease, I said, oh, it's all right. I'll walk in on you. Well, I proceeded back to my seat in the train. A few moments later, he came down the carriage and said, where were you? I was waiting. How funny was that? My next poem is almost true. I've entitled it Toot Toot. I went to stay with my lovely friend. She lives out on the wilds on a farm. It was a new experience for me. There was one cause for alarm. They didn't have a TV set. I hope it does no lasting harm. Every day at 1 o'clock, my friend got a look on her face. The minute she heard a distant train, something unique took place. She'd slide open the plate glass door, pick up a huge red flag, and wave it merrily aloft, just as if it were a dish rag. The driver of the train would toot. He'd look out for her each day, and he'd tell all the passengers to watch out for the flag-waving display. This flag-waving takes precedence over every other thing. Fainting fits, heart attacks, earthquakes, a visit from the king, phone calls from abroad, news headlines from Beijing. One day, she asked me to join her, though that day the train was late. I grabbed the flag. It weighed a ton. My heart started to palpitate. I followed her onto the decking. She said, do a figure of eight. What? I could hardly lift it, let alone participate. I pulled the door shut behind me. Well, I had something to prove. But suddenly I realised I couldn't actually move. I'd closed the door on me dirndl skirt. I do tend to be accident prone. So I missed getting tooted at by the train. Me friend signalled alone. I'm going to ask her if she'd mind inviting me once more. But I'll go out through the window next time instead of out through the door. Or maybe I'll not wear clothes at all. They might even want an encore. After reading quotes by numerous famous people, mainly Oscar Wilde and Shakespeare, I decided to write some of my own. So here are some quirky quotes by Sheila Shuttlebus. Makeup. Makeup can enhance beauty, but too much tends to detract. The people who don't really need it often wear the most. That's a fact.

don't we say some funny things? Before we got the go-card, we bought bus tickets with 10 clips on them. I went into the DCC to buy one, and I suddenly found myself saying, "What happens if I only use 2 and I drop dead? I'll have paid for 8 that I haven't used." The lady behind the counter said, "Well, do you think you'd be worried about it when you're dead?" Well, she's right, isn't she? Then my friend, this was only the other day, said, "I hope I die in front of the window and not behind the kitchen bench, because nobody'd find me." This brings me to my next poem, a new invention. For a while now, I've been losing weight. You know the way you do. Me clothes keep off me. Sad but very true. My friend Anne had a friend who she introduced to me. She did sewing alterations, delivering them free. I usually wear trousers. I laid them all out on the bed. "Can you make a little gadget to reduce the waist?" I said. "Like a bit of elastic with hooks at either end. We could invent something. We could even start a trend. If we made it black, then one would do for all. You'd just need the hooks. Oh, I'll give the patent folk a call." She gave me a really funny look. Imagine how I felt when she said, "There's no need for that invention. Just buy yourself a belt."

You're with Sheila Shuttlebus on Otago Access Radio. It's me again. Hope you're enjoying the show. My health's so bad that the doctors advised me not to start reading any cereals. Do you know, I've got to the stage where I no longer buy a bag of apples. I just get one at a time. My next poem, Let's Get Sorted. I'd been feeling proper poorly. I'd felt poorly for a while. I hadn't laughed for ages. I couldn't even raise a smile. The doctors all admitted, we don't know what's wrong. They all agreed, though, that I didn't have very long. Well, I went into my study. My poems were everywhere. In the bookcase, on the shelves, on the heater, on the chair. My history poems were in the desk. They'd been in there for ages. In three hard-backed notebooks, hundreds of pages. A story that I'd written called Hell is a School. That was on the piano and in the piano stool. A travel tale I'd penned. The Nine Lives of a Cat. Numerous short stories about this and that. What would become of them if I should pass on? They'd be packed in plastic sacks and all my life's work would be gone. So I wrote to First Edition. I said, publish right away. To get my writings in book form, I'm prepared to pay. It cost me a fortune. I'll give you a hint. I emptied my piggy bank to get into print. The books arrived. I sent a cheque. They sent a thank you letter. Then, you won't believe this, I started getting better. My doctor re-examined me. He said, you'll live for years. He must have been quite surprised when I burst into tears. All my life savings gone, and I cannot tell a lie. I've a house full of books that no one want to buy. I must add here that the library accepted them. Thank you, Dunedin Library.

0: is another quirky quote. Adventure. An adventure is what you can have in company or alone, but usually one is probably just outside his comfort zone. Thanks for listening. I hope you've had a laugh and a break from life's stresses and strains. Most of us have got some. And if you haven't, I'm flaming jealous. I'm Sheila Shuttlebus. A funny name, but then I'm a funny woman. Won't you join me for half an hour of amusing musing on the peculiarities of life on Otago Access Radio? The writing's biting, the rhyme's a crime, and the verse gets worse, but it's all designed to make you chuckle.
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this sleeper cab is a home away from home for me. We've seen a million miles and a lot of cute, pretty little come-on smiles, but tonight we're headed for Nashville, Tennessee. We've hauled that old black coal in West Virginia, Georgia peaches in Georgia, yes sirree. Oh, it's citrus fruit from Florida, hard shell crabs from Baltimore, but when I go, you've got to promise me.

night and day. But tonight we're headed for Nashville, Tennessee. We've hauled them longhorn steers way down in Texas, and in California them big old redwood trees. It's lobster up in Maine and wheat on the Kansas plain. But when I go, you've got to promise me

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Now when I've shifted gears for the last time, let me hop on a hill so I can see those big rigs rolling by, blowing black smoke to the sky.

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And I know this is a special time for you, mister. But why don't you sit down and have your drink? 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But you picked a bad place, friend, because this is a place to forget. 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Oh, yes, I know her. 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And that girl you're talking to over there can't replace her. No, not that kind of girl. So let's face it, mister. 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

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And it seems like the real quiet ones always have something on their mind. Some of them are running away, like you. But running away from what? I ask a few, but not many know. For some are lushes, some are sots. But you've got good sense, mister. Why don't you go home? Oh, I know, I'm just a jukebox. But stop and think of all the people I've seen. I've seen a million broken hearts, and I've seen a million broken dreams. I've seen the happy people, but I've also seen the sad. And when all is said and done, I think you really should be glad. So take it from a guy that's seen a lot of slugs in life. You've got a real woman at home, mister, so why not go home?

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I've gone from high flying to hard times, from champagne to cheap wine, from step right this way, sir, to would you please wait outside. 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

0: come here and lay down by my side. 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
0: I like to have everything just right.

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0: The Green Party says it will guarantee jobs for every young New Zealander aged 16 to 24 who has been out of work for 6 months or more. If elected, the party says it will establish a pilot program called Jobs for Young People, which provide jobs through iwi, business and the public and non-profit sectors. It says it will scale up the Mayor's Task Force, an initiative between local and central government to get young people into work, to get work for 32,000 young people. Party co-leader Marama Davidson says community services are short-staffed, while infrastructure and nature need maintenance and renewal. A professor of international law says the US's new deal to source diesel from Russia is a slap in the face for Ukraine. President Trump says Russia will supply more than 800,000 tonnes of diesel to the global marketplace over the next 2 months. It will supply another million tonnes after that. Waikato University professor Al Gillespie says it ends the US's own sanctions regime imposed since Russia invaded Ukraine in 2022.
1: It's not going to make a difference in terms of the overall supply and demand of oil, because what the amount involved is actually quite small. But the symbolism is just telling us in very unequivocal terms that the price of energy is more important than trying to get a just peace for Ukraine.
0: Al Gillespie says the deal undermines Ukraine's defence efforts. Overnight, Russia attacked the Ukrainian city of Zaporizhia with five glide bombs, killing at least 20 people, including four children. The glide bombs hit residential buildings in the southern city. At least 32 others were injured in the attack, with more still missing and believed to be under the rubble. Ukraine says 13 other regions came under attack. Two people have been injured after an altercation understood to have involved a gun outside a house in Mangere. Both are now in a stable condition. In Melbourne, a 15-year-old boy has been treated for burns in hospital, and another male is on the run after allegedly setting fire to a restaurant. The police say two males broke into a Korean barbecue restaurant on Springvale Road. Shortly after, black smoke could be seen coming from the building and firefighters were called. The pair are believed to have fled in a vehicle before police received reports that a teenage boy with burns was at a nearby fast food restaurant. The first of two friendly games between the Football Ferns and Panama, scheduled for today, has been called off because of a magnitude 7.7 earthquake in the Central American country. Panama is still assessing the damage from yesterday's quake, which knocked down some buildings, although the epicentre was in a thinly populated area. New Zealand Football says all members of the women's national football team are safe and accounted for in Panama. It's unclear if the second game, scheduled for Wednesday, will go ahead. And that's the news.
2: No, I put myself at risk when I drink. I drink until I can't remember, and that's bloody every time I drink.
3: 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The whole bloody weekend's gone.
4: Everyone's had enough of me. I'm a drinking. My husband can't take much more of it.
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6: Good afternoon, everyone out there in country music land on this brilliant day in the deep south. The news is from a short one, and it's 22.7 degrees outside the studio here on this lovely day. So what's going on for Northern Auckland, Coromandel Peninsula, the Waikato, mainly fine with the odd shower, rain tomorrow, possibly heavy for a time, clearing in the evening, followed by low cloud. Waitomo to Taranaki, including Bay of Plenty, Taupo, Taumarunui. Scattered showers clearing this evening, rain will drizzle in the west from time tomorrow, otherwise long fine spells in the afternoon. Gisborne to the Wairarapa, scattered rain or scattered showers, some heavy and possible thundery with hail this afternoon, fine tomorrow. Taihape and Whanganui to Wellington, showers possibly heavy at times, clearing late afternoon with fine breaks developing. Low cloud and patches of drizzle tomorrow morning and night. From Marlborough, Nelson and Buller to Fiordland, scattered showers retreating to Fiordland this evening, becoming mainly fine elsewhere. Morning and evening cloud in the west tomorrow. For Canterbury, Otago, Southland, mainly fine, with areas of morning low cloud and valley fog tomorrow. Of course, real foggy this morning, wasn't it? Couldn't see hardly anything. And the Chatham Islands, cloudy with drizzle at times. So let's have a look and see in Christchurch today what's happening for you. A high of 23 with a low of 9, 21.3 at the moment. A 19k nor'easterly and cloudy periods with a chance of an afternoon shower northeasterlies dying out in the afternoon. Sunset is at 7:50. To Oamaru, today's high 21 with a low of 8, currently 15.8, and a partly cloudy to fine day today. To Dunedin, today's high for you is 21 with a low of 11, 15.2, currently a 6K southerly. And you have areas of low cloud, then chance of a shower from late afternoon, southwesterlies for a time this afternoon and late and early evening, so mostly partly cloudy today. And tomorrow looks like you're going to be partly cloudy to fine again, so that's cool, good, whatever. And 8 o'clock tonight the sun will set. And to Gore, today's high 22 with a low of 9, currently at 18.3, 11k northerlies. And it looks like westerlies from this morning, returning southwesterlies in the afternoon, otherwise fine to partly cloudy. And 8 after 8 sunset in Invercargill. Our high today 21 with a low of 8, currently at 19, a 13k nor'wester. We have expected to be partly cloudy later on in the afternoon. And tomorrow we should be having low cloud and fog possible in the morning, otherwise fine again. Okay, so I thought that's fine to put this Monday. Tuesday we're supposed to get a bit of wet. And the hottest place to be at the moment then, whereabouts is that? The current extremes, Ashburton, 22. Oh, it's just like it is here. So if you walk outside here, it's like walking in Ashburton. Wairua is 11.1, the coldest. The windiest place is Opunaki at 30 km. And Porirua at 1 millimetre is the wettest. So that's the latest we have in the news and weather here at Crunchy Radio. Those wasn't much news, but anyway, that's what you have. So till next time, we're going to be into the gospel now. And it's going to be some... Oh, no, we're going to do no sport, don't we? Kimmel can tell us that.
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6: 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And the Museum and Art Space in Kelvin Street is open until 3 o'clock.

0: You need Rawleigh's bikes, or you need maybe looking for another bike, a second-hand bike, or a brand-new e-bike. Talk to Graham. He's at 541 Tay Street, 217 6070. And these bikes are going at a reasonable price, really good price, actually. New Brighton Community Fridge and Pantry is open every day of the week from 8 a.m. to 6 p.m. at 46 Hawke Street in New Brighton, for fresh produce, breads and dry goods all available there. And empty egg cartons, if you've got any empty egg cartons, don't throw them in the rubbish bin. Take them down to 45 Bowman Street for Graham. He'd love to have them. He got eggs there coming from the farm every day. He needs the cartons, put the eggs in. Phone number there for Graham is 218-3352 and 45 Bowman Street, where you'll catch up with him. That was, who was that? Amazing Grace, and that there was with Bill Munro, I think it was. Is that right, Bill? Let's take a look, see here. It was too, Bill Munro. But that was nice. All right, we're getting into our gospel now. And kicking us off from that is home free. I'm trying to find what's going on here. It seems to have changed here somehow. Just bear with me for a moment. Talk amongst yourselves. Why is that there? Oh, I see. I see what's happened now. All right, so yes, we're going to say that coming up with the gospel. And after that, at 2 o'clock, we'll have Hits of Yesteryear again. And at 5 o'clock, it'll be Wood Songs.
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1: Well, I think it's a little time for a little religion for you folks out there. Don't be afraid of that now. Don't be afraid of that. It's just a little spiritual thing. You know, everybody's got a little spiritual thing, you know. You know, the old-time cowpunchers used to say that we never live where churches grow. We love creation better as it stood that day you finished it so long ago, and you looked upon your work and you called it good. Because I know that others see you through the light that's sifted down through tinted window panes, but somehow I feel you nigh, close on this dim starlit night on the plains. And I thank you, Lord, that you've placed my heart so well that I'm no slave of whistle, clock, nor bell. Just let me live my life as I've begun, and give me work that's open to the sky. Make me a partner of the wind and the sun, and I'll never ask for a life that's soft or high.

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It's never left me.

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In early fall, when bright leaves fall, I'll catch a glimpse of you. Should you go first and I remain, for battles to be fought, each thing you've touched along the way will be a hallowed spot. 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We've known so much of happiness, we've had our cup of joy, and memory is the gift of God that death cannot destroy. 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